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1: Cloudy skies expected tonight with a low of 43. East winds 8 to 15 miles per hour. Cloudy skies again tomorrow. Chance of rain showers. High temperatures reach up to 62. Chance of rain showers tomorrow night. Lows level off around 47. Overcast skies. Highs around 72. Saturday, under partly cloudy skies. 78 Sunday. That's the weatherology forecast for AM 1300 KGLO. Right now, 55.
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10: 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Sharon is in Houston, Texas up next. What's going on, Sharon?
11: Hi, good morning. How are you?
10: Doing well.
11: So I was calling basically just to see. So right now I owe $52,000. Me and my husband owe $52,000 to my car that we got in August. We have about $40,000 in our bank account saved. We started saving pretty aggressively back in December. And we're about to have a baby in July. My husband makes about $10,000 a month, and I'm a travel nurse, so sometimes I work, sometimes I don't. But my question is, should we get rid of my car payment, or should we keep my car payment? Because my husband owes about $3,800 to his truck, which we were planning to pay off within the next 2 weeks, about $3,000 to a furniture payment, and about $13,000 to land that we're paying on.
9: Land?
11: But we want to know if we should, yes, land, okay. Property. We want to know if we should get rid of my car or if we should keep my car. I don't like my car. It was an impulsive buy.
12: What kind of car is this?
11: I left my car and told, it's a 2025 Honda Pilot. I wouldn't say it was an impulsive buy. I actually wrecked and totaled out my Grand Jeep Cherokee that was paid off in July, and we were trying to hurry up and get out of the rental, and it ended up having a better interest rate than a used car.
9: Wow.
11: Interest rate. Yeah,
12: so that's how they got you. They said, we'll give you a lower interest rate if you buy a brand new one, a $52,000 loan. He said, what a deal. I'll take it.
9: I mean, I can tell
11: actually
9: you.
11: Actually, it was about $60,000. So we paid it down some, but it's still very expensive.
12: That hurts my soul. Okay. What's the car worth today?
11: So we quartered it with Carvana because we thought about selling it to them. It's about $43,000. That's how much they'll give us for it.
9: Okay.
11: But we still owe $52,000.
9: Uh-huh. So, okay. So we're upside down there. Not too much to scare me. I think we can get out of that. And I would, by the way, if you want to get out of that, you guys have the cash. You can pay the $9,000-$10,000 difference and even have a little bit left over to get yourself, like, buy yourself a cash car, maybe $10,000 or $12,000 since you're trying to get out of debt. I know you've got a baby on the way. So hold that, hold everything that I'm telling you to the side, because I know you have a baby. The way right. we would teach to get out of this debt is by snowballing it, listing it smallest to largest, okay. And paying minimum right. payments on everything in the meantime. So it sounds like the smallest thing here is the furniture. So I'd hypothetically knock

0: you know, I have a term life policy that is about 10 times my base salary. My wife is a stay-at-home mom, and we also have a term life policy on her as well.
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1: 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I can't imagine what you guys are dealing with. 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
1: Cloudy skies expected tonight with lows around 43. Winds out of the east, 8 to 15 miles per hour. Cloudy skies again tomorrow. Chance for showers. Highs level off around 62. Cloudy skies expected tomorrow night. Chance of rain showers. Lows dip down to about 47. Chance for showers. Saturday, highs around 72. 78, bright sunshine. Sunday. That's the weatherology forecast for AM 1300 KGLO. Right now, it's 54 degrees.
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0: take a puff, put it back into the ashtray, and then go back into the shower and then finish showering. That's a habit. And, of course, then he had his heart attack, and he said that he stopped cold turkey on that day. But we're going to talk about vaping coming up this hour. And then next hour, Bill Cleveland. Bill's on the road. He's taken to the road early. Where is he in this crazy mixed-up world? Bill Cleveland, Bill on the Road, our Thursday segment. We'll get to him. And then, of course, our open phones are in hour number three. So we got lots to get to. Thanks for sticking around. Phone calls and text messages are always welcome. 1-844-2-McGraw or 1-844-262-4729. I'll try and work your questions into the conversation. As always, stay right there. America at Night. We're just getting started.
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4: 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Twins are back in action tomorrow night, and they're back in action at venerable Fenway Park. Twins take on the Red Sox on a Friday night. We hope you'll join us tomorrow. Again, it's a 5:30 lineup card, a 6:10 first pitch, and it's all right here on your home for Twins baseball. 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
7: Karl Rove. Karl Rove, legendary GOP operative, is now warning that President Trump and the Republicans could be in some serious trouble for the midterms. The new article in the Wall Street Journal, Karl Rove, under the headline, Gerrymandering Isn't Enough for the GOP, Karl Rove noted that the redistricting efforts do not put the GOP majority in safe territory. He says Democrats lead on the generic congressional ballot by 6.5%. That is according to Nate Silver. 11 points by the latest New York Times Siena poll. But Rove blames President Trump. He says GOP's chances are getting worse if Trump's approval numbers continue to keep declining. They're already dangerously low. Making things worse are Mr. Trump's erratic late-night missives. The president comes under more, comes across as a heckler at a UFC match than a reassuring wartime commander-in-chief. These are the words of Karl Rove. Karl Rove is saying this. Mitch McConnell, let's see if I can pull up his quotes today. Mitch McConnell is the former majority leader in the United States Senate. He has had scathing comments today about this $1.8 billion fund. Let's see if I can pull that up. I don't know if I can pull that up in time, but he had some scathing comments about that today. So President Trump taking some shrapnel from some more traditional Republicans. Personally, I don't think the man cares. He's running his own game. He's never really been a Republican, and he's never really played within the confines of the Republican Party, and that's probably why his supporters love him. But he is a man that is running his own game, so to speak. And the more traditional Karl Roves of the world calling him out for it. So interesting to see as we sort of still a long way away from the midterms, but kind of interesting nonetheless. I mean, if a Democrat was saying it, it's not really news. But when Karl Rove comes out and say it, kind of makes you want to at least, whoa, wait, what did he say? All right, stay right there. When we come back, Bill Cleveland is going to join us. Bill on the road.

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7: I'm Michael Toscano in New York, where The Late Show, originated by David Letterman in 1993 and hosted by Stephen Colbert for the past 11 years, is airing its final show tonight, his last guest.
8: Who's going to be my last guest now?
9: Hey, Steve, what about me?
7: Yeah, Paul McCartney. Colbert said he was lucky enough to be there for the last 11 years and couldn't take the experience for granted. There will be another void in the American airwaves. By this time tomorrow night, CBS News Radio will have ceased operations. The radio network, beginning 99 years ago, and the invention of broadcast journalism coming about a dozen years after that. Steve Kathan is the anchor for the World News Roundup, the oldest American news broadcast.
10: An American institution is what we're losing here, and I think people will notice that.
7: President Trump is loosening a federal rule that requires grocery stores and air conditioning companies to reduce greenhouse gases used in cooling equipment.
11: Many grocery stores and restaurants had no choice but to replace their refrigerators entirely. They went out of business, half of them. And these costs rose. Americans faced higher grocery prices and reduced access to critical medical supplies. Very catastrophic.
7: Industry groups say the president's move could raise prices because manufacturers have already redesigned products, retooled factories, and trained workers to build and service these next-generation refrigerant equipment. The U.S. opened a new consulate in Greenland. Greenland's prime minister and other politicians angry with President Trump didn't show up, but several hundred protesters did, rallying against Trump's claims he'll get Greenland.
12: But we're here to let you know that we don't want to be Americans. We have democracy, and in a democratic world, no means no.
7: NASCAR legend Kyle Busch has died.
13: He was a two-time Cup Series champion who won more races than anyone across NASCAR's three national series.
14: Here comes the 18! Kyle Busch will win!
13: Kyle Busch has died at age 41. The Busch family, Richard Childress Racing and NASCAR, issued a joint statement saying our entire NASCAR family is heartbroken by the loss of Kyle Busch and adding, a future Hall of Famer, Kyle was a rare talent, one who comes along once in a generation. Busch is survived by his wife Samantha and two children. Jennifer Kuiper, CBS News.
7: The Labor Department says applications for unemployment benefits last week fell by 3,000. This is CBS News.
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7: You may never have wondered where cat litter came from, but WSB-TV reporter Asher Bookspan is going to tell you it came from a World War II veteran.
21: Edward Lowe had recently come back from the Navy to help his dad with their gravel sand.

0: In Quay business in 1947, a neighbor who did not want to leave her cat out in the cold asked Lowe for sand to use in the litter box. Instead, Lowe gave her an extra bag of Quay product he had lying around and wrote kitty litter on it. Lowe, one of the first to put his own image on advertising for his kitty litter. He was also able to differentiate his product using dust and odor control, plus more creative marketing, turning his original invention of kitty litter used in pet stores into a second version called Tidy Cat, adding it to grocery store shelves. As Lowe's success continued, Tidy Cat became and still is the leader in the kitty litter industry.
1: California Governor Gavin Newsom has ordered state officials to start work on a plan to mitigate the job-destroying impact of artificial intelligence, the first U.S. state to do so. Michael Toscano, CBS News.
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0: You may already know heart disease is the number one killer of women in the United States. 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
1: 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Lows dip down to about 43 overnight under overcast skies. East winds 8 to 15 miles per hour. Overcast skies again Friday. Chance of rain showers. Daytime highs approaching 62. Lows around 47. Friday night, chance for showers. That's the weatherology forecast for AM 1300 KGLO. Right now, 50.
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3: Yeah, they sure are. 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
1: Overcast skies, overnight with lows around 43. Winds out of the east, 8 to 15 miles per hour. Cloudy skies expected again, Friday, chance for showers. Daytime highs approaching 62, lows around 47. Friday night, chance for showers. Chance of rain showers, Saturday, with highs in the low 70s, clear skies, Sunday. That's the weatherology forecast for AM 1300 KGLO. Right now, it's 50 degrees.
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1: Overcast skies, overnight with lows around 43. Winds out of the east, 8 to 15 miles per hour. Cloudy skies expected again Friday. Chance for showers. Daytime highs approaching 62. Lows around 47. Friday night, chance for showers. Chance of rain showers Saturday with highs in the low 70s. Clear skies Sunday. That's the weatherology forecast for AM 1300 KGLO. Right now, it's 48 degrees.
2: Warmer weather.
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0: It's 5 till. This is America in the Morning. Welcome back. Pop star Britney Spears told police that she was an angel before officers arrested her in March for driving under the influence. The California Highway Patrol released body cam footage of her traffic stop where she told officers she could, quote, probably drink 4 bottles of wine and take care of you before declining an alcohol screening test, which led to her arrest. Police also discovered a brown purse in her vehicle that contained a bottle of Adderall, medication which was not prescribed to the singer. Spears was charged with DUI last month, but took a plea deal that includes a lesser charge and no jail time. A competitive eating star is set to defend his hot dog eating title while on probation after pleading guilty to battery, correspondent Gethin Coolball reports.
1: Competitive eater Joey Chestnut is on probation after pleading guilty to a misdemeanor battery charge. The reigning champion and 17-time winner of Nathan's Famous International Hot Dog Eating Contest will still compete in the July 4th spectacle. The competitive eating sensation was accused of slapping a man during a night out at an Indiana bar, his attorney said. Chestnut entered a guilty plea April 20th and was sentenced to 180 days of probation in Hamilton County, Indiana. A judge has granted him permission to travel outside the state, allowing him to continue competing. I'm Gethin Coolball.
0: There's barbecues and a lot of outdoor weekend events people are planning for Memorial Day weekend, but indoors, folks will be planning time in the theater for the latest Star Wars release. Kevin Carr has a sneak peek at The Mandalorian and Grogu.
2: Star Wars returns to the big screen with The Mandalorian and Grogu.
3: I only hunt Imperial war criminals. I'll take out every bad guy in your deck of cards.
2: Spun off from the Disney Plus flagship series, this follows a bounty hunter and his Force-sensitive sidekick as they navigate a galaxy of scum and villainy.
3: I can use some information.
4: Whoa, for this price, I'll tell you whatever you want.
3: I'm looking for a hut.
4: Close for the night, thank you.
2: When they're hired by the New Republic to rescue a kidnapped hut, they stumble into a web of deceit.
5: This isn't about revenge. It's about preventing another war.
2: It wasn't a bad idea for Disney to pull back on its theatrical Star Wars output, because this film felt refreshing only having to worry about a few characters. It's kind of nice to have a movie where the fate of the entire galaxy isn't hanging in the balance.
3: Before going into harm's way, check your armor.
2: Director Jon Favreau does a fine job walking the tightrope between a new story and nostalgic Easter eggs.
6: Are you scared? You should be.
2: The film is quintessential Star Wars, but it also feels modernized and true to the Mandalorian series.
3: Strap in.
2: Moreover, it's just plain fun, the way Star Wars should be.
3: This is the way.
2: Yeah, you got 3 seasons of the show on streaming, but this new chapter offers an action-filled tale with a wider scope. And doggone it if that Grogu ain't adorable. The Mandalorian and Grogu gets 4 jetpacks out of 5. I'm Kevin Carr, and that's the way I see it.
0: That's our show for today, Friday, May 22nd, 2026. Make it a safe Memorial Day weekend. America in the Morning is produced by Jeff McKay. I'm John Trout. This is Westwood One.
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13: I'm Deborah Rodriguez. Backlash mounting over the Justice Department's nearly $1.8 billion fund created with taxpayer dollars intended to pay off White House allies who believe they were wronged by the Biden administration. CBS's Tina Kraus.
9: A bill funding President Trump's key priorities, immigration, border security, and his White House ballroom has stalled on Capitol Hill, caught in the fallout over the Justice Department's nearly $1.8 billion anti-weaponization fund. North Carolina GOP Senator Tom Tillis calling it a payout for punks.
14: These people don't deserve restitution. Many of them deserve to be in prison.
13: The Senate adjourned abruptly for the holiday without voting on the measure. The president says the U.S. will send 5,000 troops to Poland, just weeks after he said 5,000 would be leaving Europe, most of them from Poland. Secretary of State Marco Rubio.
15: The United States continues to have global commitments that it needs to meet in terms of our force deployment, and that constantly requires us to reexamine where we put troops. This is not a punitive thing. It's just something that's ongoing.
13: Mr. Trump says he's recommitting because of his relationship with Poland's president. Stephen Colbert took his final bow on The Late Show on CBS.
16: We were lucky enough to be here for the last 11 years.
14: Yes.
16: All right, that was, can't take this for granted. This isn't goodbye, it's see you later.
13: After turning down several celebs, he chose his final guest.
17: Hey, Steve, what about me?
13: Paul McCartney, back at the Ed Sullivan Theater, where the Beatles made their first appearance in 1964.
17: We'd never been to America. We come here, and people said this is like the biggest show. And to tell you the truth, we'd never heard of him, you know, but... Well, you know, England.
13: After 99 years, we will turn out the lights at CBS News Radio tonight. Correspondent Mark Strassman.
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20: A Secret Service man was heard to shout from the car, "He's dead."
13: Plans for a new tribute to women on the National Mall squashed. CBS's Stacey Lynn.
21: A bill to create a Smithsonian Women's History Museum failed after a dispute in Congress over transgender inclusion. Republicans added language limiting recognition to biological women, leading Democrats to pull support and sink the measure.
13: Dow futures are up 96. 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
13: The racing world is mourning a NASCAR champ.
28: He was a two-time Cup Series champion who won more races than anyone across NASCAR's three national series.
29: Here comes the 18! Kyle Busch will win!
28: Kyle Busch has died at age 41. The Busch family, Richard Childress Racing and NASCAR, issued a joint statement saying our entire NASCAR family is heartbroken by the loss of Kyle Busch and adding, a future Hall of Famer, Kyle was a rare talent, one who comes along once in a generation. Busch is survived by his wife Samantha and two children. Jennifer Kuiper, CBS News.
13: Paging Dr. Bobby. The Pirates calling on the Pit Star, played by Noah Wiley on the hit HBO series, to help kick off the team's annual Yinzer Palooza Fan Fest. They'll give away Dr. Robbie bobbleheads to the first 20,000 who show up at the July 25th game in Pittsburgh against the Cubs. Deborah Rodriguez, CBS News.
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1: Cloudy skies and 48 degrees. Good morning. Here's a look at local news this hour. From the KGLO Newsroom, I'm Bob Fisher reporting. 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Now we start out with a quick programming note this morning here on KGLO. As you may have heard, CBS News Radio is ceasing operations after an over 98-year run at the end of the day today. You heard that, of course, on the newscast here moments ago. Today at 7 o'clock will be the final edition of the CBS World News Roundup, the longest-running network radio newscast in the United States in over 88 years. At 12:06 this afternoon here on KGLO, instead of the Midday Report, we'll be airing a special one-hour program from CBS called Good Night and Good Luck, looking back at the history of the network. At the end of CBS Radio here, we'll be transitioning to joining the ABC Radio Network for our national and international news programming. And there will be no other changes to our programming. Once again, just replacing CBS with another great network, ABC. Iowa's unemployment rate in April was 3.3%, the same as March. Iowa Workforce Development Director Beth Townsend says there was a modest increase in hiring last month. And she says we did see an increase of 3,400 jobs in the month of April, which she says is a good sign. She says we saw growth of manufacturing, which we haven't seen in the past few months. Iowa manufacturers added 400 workers to their payrolls in April. Over the past 12 months, the manufacturing sector shed 3,800 jobs.
2: So the fact that we saw an increase when we haven't really seen an increase since last fall, that's a positive sign that manufacturing is starting to hire again in some areas.
1: Iowa's labor force participation rate was at 67.5% last month, down slightly from March, and below the all-time high of over 70% set in 2019. Townsend says there's a combination of factors influencing that, including baby boomers who are retiring for good. The City Council of Mason City this week approved a pre-design agreement with the Iowa Department of Transportation for the future State Highway 122 project between Winnebago Way and the western city limits. The city's been discussing the project for almost 5 years, and now it's been included in the DOT's draft 5-year transportation plan as a phased project. The city's interim engineering department director, Brett Hinson, says construction could start as soon as fiscal year 2028.
3: We just had a meeting last week with WHKS and the DOT on the project to kind of talk through how we were going to do it. Essentially, they're looking at an aggressive schedule that could involve construction starting as soon as calendar year 28. And so that's extremely aggressive. It's a multi-phased project. They're kind of starting with the biggest safety concern corridor first, which is that rib crib frontage to Arby's is that section that they're starting with.
1: Now, with the 5 phases of the project, year one would concentrate on that area between the rib crib frontage to the Arby's area. Year two would be the Starbucks frontage to the rib crib frontage. Years three and four would be east of the bridges over Willow Creek to the Starbucks frontage. And year five would be the Arby's area through the Winnebago Way intersection. A final version of the Iowa DOT's 5-year plan is scheduled to be approved at the Transportation Commission's meeting in June. Clear Lake City Council this week heard the results of a study reviewing the city's utility rates for water, sanitary sewer, storm sewer, and solid waste. Ron Fiskus of Planscape Partners says out of the 4 funds, the city's water fund needs the most attention. He says while there have been rate increases recently consistent with the cost of living, there needs to be a bigger increase.
4: The revenues you received from those increases haven't quite kept pace with the rate of increase. You've only increased your revenues 11.9%. Close, but not quite getting the amount of revenue you expected from those rate increases. What we see in other communities is that if there's a large rate increase, frequently people will see that and they'll back off their water usage for a while. It eventually catches back up. But you can't always count on adopting a 3% rate increase and having 3% more money each year. And in fact, you've fallen just short of that.
1: Piscus says, while the cash flow is fine, when depreciation and capitalized costs are factored in, the water system is losing money. Piscus says his recommendation is for a 15 to 20% rate increase in order to put the city in a position to sustain the system over time financially. You can see more details about the study by heading to the story at KGLOAM.com. A Mason City man charged with robbery has pleaded guilty to a lesser charge. A criminal complaint filed by the Mason City Police Department says in the early morning hours of January 28th, 31-year-old DeAndre Thomas showed up at a home in the Tudor block of 4th Street Northwest that another person was visiting. Thomas is accused of showing a handgun and trying to reach into the victim's pockets to take out money, with Thomas allegedly striking the victim multiple times in the face with the handgun, causing the person to bleed profusely from their mouth. The complaint states that the victim and Thomas used to work together and that the victim was able to identify Thomas through a photo lineup. Thomas was taken into custody on March 27th and was charged with first-degree robbery, a Class B felony punishable by up to 25 years in prison. Thomas was scheduled to be tried on the charge on June 2nd, but earlier this week he filed a written plea of guilty to one count of willful injury with bodily injury, a Class D felony. According to the plea agreement, the state will not make a recommendation on the sentence. Thomas is scheduled to be sentenced on July 7th in Sergoto County District Court. Senate Republican leader Mike Klobuchar offered a pipeline-related plan in January that did not come up for a vote during this year's legislative session. And he says he plans to offer it up again next year.
5: It didn't just deal with Summit Carbon Solutions, right? I mean, they dealt with all linear infrastructure being built in the state. We want to make sure we have good policies in place so the next pipeline that's built, maybe it's an oil pipeline, maybe it's a natural gas pipeline, so the next company that's looking to build infrastructure in the state can follow those same guidelines.
1: The main part of the Klobuchar's bill would widen the corridors for pipelines by 5 miles on either side of the proposed route. Klobuchar says that would give developers the flexibility to adjust the pipeline's path and avoid landowners who refuse to grant a voluntary easement on their property. It also prohibits pipeline representatives from making in-person contact with the landowner who said they don't want the pipeline on their property. Klobuchar made his comments during the taping of the Iowa Press program that airs tonight on Iowa PBS. The latest report from the Iowa Association of Realtors indicates homes are selling slightly faster and the number of homes being put on the market is increasing. O.K. Henderson with more.
6: The president of the Iowa Association of Realtors says the activity in Iowa's housing market this spring benefits both buyers and sellers. The median sales price for a single-family Iowa home in April was $248,000. While that's 4.5% higher than the same month a year ago, it's down nearly 1% from March. For home sellers, there was a 33% drop in the average number of days a house stayed on the market last month. There were almost 5,000 new home listings in April, a nearly 12% jump from March. Radio Iowa, I'm O.K. Henderson.
1: The Association of Realtors report shows there were nearly 3,800 more home sales pending at the end of April compared to March. Completed home sales increased from March to April by over 10%. A study by Iowa State University researchers found an urban rural divide in the U.S. when it comes to buying items and having them delivered. Study co-author Mike Marslov says that they looked at more of a decade of shopping data.
7: Shifts to online shopping haven't been equal across the country. Urban consumers rely much more on delivery, and that gap was actually reinforced and kind of grew during COVID and has stuck around afterwards, at least through the end of our study in 2023.
1: Marzov says their theory is online ordering and delivery is faster. Their theory, rather, is online ordering and delivery is faster and easier in urban areas. So she says we think it's really in a very dense urban areas, delivery is more convenient. So a lot of urban customers in those dense areas don't have access to a personal vehicle. They're dealing with congestion and traffic to get to stores. That's a look at local news this hour. From the KGLO Newsroom, I'm Bob Fisher reporting. A look at weather comes your way next.
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0: 6:18 on the KGLO morning program as we work our way toward the weekend here. And the Dorset Chilima Band Festival kicking off last night in Mason City. Of course, the big parade tomorrow throughout to downtown Mason City and along East 8th Street out to the John Adams and High School complex. And, of course, a lot of entertainment going on tonight and tomorrow all the way through the day in the downtown area. And the forecast for the rest of the day today, we've seen some scattered showers here this morning. And we'll continue to see some slight chances for scattered showers throughout the day. Otherwise, cloudy skies, 62 for a high, with winds out of the east at 10 to 20. Cloudy with scattered showers tonight, 47 for a low, and winds out of the southeast at 8 to 15. A very slight chance for a scattered shower early in the day. Don't think it's going to be anything we should really worry about when it comes to the big parade tomorrow. As the precipitation chances, in fact, looking at the hour-by-hour from the Weather Service, it says zero for 10 o'clock, 63 at parade time, and later in the afternoon, it'll warm up to 72, with winds on the southwest at 5 to 10. Looking ahead, the forecast, 78 and sunny, mostly sunny on Sunday, Memorial Day Monday, mostly sunny, a high of 83, mostly partly cloudy, we'll call it, on Tuesday with a high of 83. Wednesday might see some scattered storms with a high of 84. Right now, it's an east wind at 6, relative humidity at 82%, barometric pressure on the fault at 30.06 inches. Cloudy and 48 here at KGLO. We take a look at the how the livestock numbers or the farm market numbers in total ended yesterday here for Brownfield here on KGLO. Coming up later this morning after 8:30, we'll talk with the North Iowa Band Festival Grand Marshal Kevin Schultz. He'll be joining us here. And around about 7:40 or so this morning, obviously we've talked about CBS News leaving us here at KGLO as they end their service after 99 years today and many of those years here on KGLO. We'll take a look back at some things after 7:40 this morning and kind of get you up to date on what's going on around here with with the programming. So that's all coming up here on the KGLO Morning Show for this Friday before Memorial Day, the second day of Band Festival here on KGLO.
1: 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I'm John Perkins with a Brownfield Market Update. 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Soybeans were lower on fund and technical selling. Planting weather looks mostly favorable for much of the region into the end of the month. Export sales were up on the week, with unknown leading the way for both old and new crop. July beans were down 5.5 at 11.94 and a quarter. August was 5.75 lower at 11.93 and a half. July soybean meal was down 2.50 at 3.28.40. July soybean oil was 79 points lower at 73.87. Corn was down on fund and technical selling. It's watching U.S. planting, expecting good progress in many areas over the next several days. Old crop export sales were strong. New crop sales were solid. July was down 3.5 at 4.62 and a quarter. September was 4 lower at 4.68 and a half. And wheat was lower on fund and technical selling. U.S. condition concerns seem to be factored in for now, and the trades wary about rallying even further above export demand. Usual customers did show up this week. Rain in the plains would be too late to do much for the hard red winter crop. July Chicago is 13 lower at 647 and a half. July Kansas City was down 11 and three quarters at 687. July Minneapolis wheat was down 4 1/4 at 690 and a quarter. Live and feeder cattle were down sharply on technical liquidation ahead of Friday's USDA cattle on feeder port. Box beef was lower at midday as well. June live was down 412 at 249.15, and August was 595 lower at 239.35. August feeders were down 925 at 356.52. And hogs were pressured by the recent trend in the pork carcass cutout value and that drop in cattle. June was down 215 at 95.12. The July contract was 195 lower at $100.02. Megan Grebner has your full look at the cash livestock markets after this.
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6: There was a light to moderate direct cash cattle trade that took place Thursday. Live deals were marked at $260, steady to week with the previous week's weighted averages. On Wednesday, there was a very light round of direct business in Nebraska that was at $415, $4 higher than the prior week's weighted average basis. Box beef closed lower with light demand for solid offerings. Choice down 214 at 391.48. Select was 548 lower at 385.65. Estimated cattle slaughter was 109,000 head. Cash hogs were lower with a light negotiated run. Barrows and gilts at the national daily direct down 18 cents with a weighted average of 93.58. The Iowa Minnesota was $1.74 lower with a weighted average of 92.98. The Western Corn Belt down 59 cents with a weighted average of 93.58. Pork values were firm, up 17 cents at 95.64, and estimated hog slaughter was 478,000 head. I'm Megan Grebner.
7: Spring and sprung.
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14: 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Here's Chris Whitting.
15: Young Ken was a college student. Some said he was awfully young to be a financial trader, but that didn't discourage him. Ken jumped into trading, running two funds right from his dorm room. A family friend took notice and hired Ken to work at his firm. Clever Ken used computers to spot financial bargains where others might miss them, giving him outstanding results. Before long, he traded up to his own investment firm, where his high-risk hedge fund attracted boku bucks. While the current economy has obviously cut the results, Ken Griffin's Citadel Investment Group has had as much as $12 billion in their investment portfolio. Barely 40, Ken is now a billionaire. It pays to start young if you want to get really rich. With the Success Journal, I'm Chris Whitting.
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21: 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Ken Chester has created multiple national companies and is the author of the forthcoming book, 2 Hour Entrepreneur. I asked him what he learned about himself after writing the book.
22: I came to appreciate the value of consistency even more than I thought. Consistency or follow-up are two lost arts in business today. Those two things alone will take you further than any knowledge on any subject you can have. Because your customers, your potential customers, will teach you, and they'll give you valuable feedback. To that point, my first client of my newspaper service gave me valuable information that I used for the next 15 years and helped me to grow that national business, and what he told me and how to approach newspapers. And I followed his advice to the core, and it's been straight. Consistency. I think that's what I've learned. The value of consistency.
21: 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More at iowahistoryjournal.com. I'm Jeff Stein for the Iowa Business Report.
0: Thank you, Jeff, as we are at 6:30 here at KGLO, as we will have an update from CBS News at 6:31, and then the Ag Law and Tax Reports. We'll take a look at weather and then move into Ag News with the Iowa Morning Agribusiness News from Brownfield with Mark Dorenkamp, and then Lena McNamee, our KGLO Farm Director, will be along at about 6:40 or so. Of course, we have the final edition of the CBS World News Roundup after how many years of that program? 1937, 1938, 88 years. So we'll have that started at 7 o'clock. The KGLO Morning News after that at 7:11. Later on this morning, after 8:30, we'll hear from Kevin Schultz, the Grand Marshal of the North Iowa Band Festival Parade. It takes place tomorrow here in Mason City.
23: CBS News Brief. Gridlock in Congress amid President Trump's nearly $1.8 billion anti-weaponization fund. CBS's Ed O'Keefe.
24: Some senators said they pressed for answers and walked away wanting even more clarity on who exactly might get paid. One lawmaker called the fund a, quote, curveball that nobody anticipated, as skepticism, especially among Republicans, continues to grow.
23: President Trump sending 5,000 troops to Poland after he said he was withdrawing the same number, most from Poland. Secretary of State Marco Rubio.
25: The United States continues to have global commitments that it needs to meet in terms of our force deployment, and that constantly requires us to reexamine where we put troops. This is not a punitive thing. It's just something that's ongoing.
23: Stephen Colbert took his final bow on The Late Show on CBS.
26: This show, I want you to know and you to know, has been a joy for us to do for you.
23: He joined his final guest, Paul McCartney, for a final song.
27: I don't know why you say goodbye, I'll say hello.
23: CBS News Brief. I'm Deborah Rodriguez.

0: While the log roll of nutrition and commodity programs is messy, it forces compromise and long-term fiscal planning. Moving away from a stable baseline toward political favor-seeking hollows out the legislative process and distorts market signals. For a functioning, market-oriented sector, the traditional farm bill remains a constitutional necessity. This has been the Agricultural Law and Tax Report. I'm Roger McCohen.
1: 6:34 here at KGLO, taking a look at the weather forecast for the rest of the day. Might see a scattered shower here and there during the daytime with the cloudy sky, otherwise 62 for a high, winds out of the east at 10 to 20. Tonight, 50-50 chance of scattered showers, otherwise cloudy, a low 47, southeast winds at 8 to 15. Tomorrow, might see a scattered shower very early in the morning, otherwise cloudy skies for your band festival Saturday with a high 72. Winds out of the southwest at 5 to 10, partly cloudy, a low 47 on Saturday night. Sunday, mostly sunny with a high 78. Sunday night, mostly clear, low 51. Memorial Day Monday, sunny with a high of 83. Tuesday, partly cloudy with a high of 83. And slight chances for scattered storms on Wednesday through Thursday. And highs of 84 on Wednesday, 86 on Thursday. Right now, Mason City and east wind at 6. As we have a cloudy sky at 48 here at KGLO, Iowa Agribusiness News from Brownfield, and Mark Dornkamp here right now here on KGLO. And coming up, Lita McNamee, our KGLO Farm Director, as she will be having the KGLO Farm News this morning. And if I remember seeing correctly, I believe she's talking with Iowa Ag Secretary Mike Nagg. So that's coming up here on KGLO.
2: Fertilizer Fundamentals. Hello, everyone. I'm Mark Dornkamp with Agribusiness News on Brownfield. 100 years ago, our founders had a vision that transformed the future of agriculture, and we've been innovating ever since. See how it all started at pioneer.com/100. The founder of Phospho Solutions says fertilizer supply challenges in the U.S. are becoming structural rather than temporary. Hunter Swisher points to the Mosaic Company's recent decision to curtail domestic phosphate production over surging sulfuric acid costs. He tells Brownfield Mosaic's move shows phosphorus security is not just a mining issue in the U.S., but an efficiency issue.
3: It continues to put strain on supply, and particularly for farmers, where it just doesn't look like there's a lot of alleviation in the near term for farmers to see input costs in a reasonable level. And I think this issue continues to be structural and something that we'll continue to see in the years ahead.
2: He says the ag industry needs to focus on how effectively it uses what's already been mined.
3: Not all tons are equal, and not all tons are used as efficiently as they could be. And I think in an environment like this, where costs are as high as they are, and they don't seem to be having any short-term release for this upcoming 2027 crop year, the shortest-term answer here is trying to get more out of what you are applying so that you can get a better bang for your buck.
2: A meteorologist with BAM Weather says a cooler and wetter start to the summer could benefit overall crop development, but Brett Waltz says some areas in the northern plains could face increased dryness before conditions improve.
4: Probably will be some concerns as we head into the start of summer. You can start to see more moisture opportunities as we head into the mid to the latter part of the summer.
2: Farmers are evaluating the effectiveness of early season weed control. Winfield United Crop Protection sales agronomist Ryan Peterson suggests weed pressure has been somewhat subdued.
5: In my travels, it hasn't been too bad yet. Obviously, it's you know, going to be extremely variable, you know, across multiple states. Field-to-field variability, you know, even on your own farm.
2: April 2026 U.S. pork production was the largest for any April on record. The USDA says pork was at 2.35 billion pounds, up slightly on the year, while beef production was down 6% at 2.1 billion pounds. And John Deere has received preliminary approval for its proposed $99 million settlement to resolve right-to-repair lawsuits. Reports say a federal court recently made the decision, which opens a review period for farmers ahead of a decision later this year. A John Deere spokesperson told Brownfield the settlement addresses the issues raised in the 2022 complaint and brings this case to an end with no finding of wrongdoing. For more on these stories and other news, go to brownfieldagnews.com. I'm Mark Dornkamp with Brownfield Ag News.
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9: I'm Helena McNamee, and it is time for your Connoisseur Media Ag Update. As we all know, it is the thick of planting season, and joining us today to give a general planting update is Iowa Secretary of Agriculture, Mike Naig. So, Mike, thanks so much for taking the time to talk with us today.
10: Hey, you bet. Great to visit.
9: So, like we said, we are in the thick of planting season. So, how's it looking out there for our Iowa farmers?
10: Well, I'd say it's been an interesting year. You know, I have to describe it as fits and starts is kind of what it feels like, meaning that we've had some windows that have opened up, but then we would get wet and it would cause some delays. I would tell you that the beginning of growing season or the planting season, we were behind, and you were behind the five-year average. We were behind last year, but we had a great window open up there at the beginning of May, and we know that with today's equipment and we can cover a lot of acres, and we quickly caught up. And so as we sit here today, we're nearly complete with planting. Now, the one thing that I've been hearing from a lot of folks saying is, hey, some of these cooler temperatures overnight in northwest Iowa, or northern Iowa, dipping down into the 30s several nights over the last couple of weeks. You know, obviously, that's causing, I think, just a bit of a delay in getting crop out of the ground. But, you know, I think the short term or the if you look ahead, the forecast has us going back to normal temperatures. And so I think we're going to see that crop pop right out of the ground and we'll be in good shape. Now, the other thing that we were looking at really closely was parts of the state that were quite dry. And we have seen some rain now coming. Unfortunately, some of that precipitation has also come with severe weather. Certainly know about some wind damage, some tornado activity, some damage to buildings and some communities, but not terribly widespread. Some hail, but again, with that crop being just a little slower coming out of the ground, I don't think the hail had quite the crop impact that it may have had in some other years. Not that it's not bad for those that are dealing with it, but maybe not as widespread as it previously could have been.
9: We just saw the China-Trump trade summit happen recently. And before all of this, exports to China were kind of up in the air. And now it seems as though we are really starting to make some progress with them. However, there are some farmers still hanging on to last year's crop. So as we're trying to navigate that trade relationship, what are your thoughts on this?
10: Yeah, you know, as we come into this growing season, profitability is very much on our minds. And, you know, when it comes to corn and soybean production, the cost of production, the inputs across the board are up. Prices generally not where we want them to be, and that's not sustainable. And so you're spot on. People are really having to really sharpen their pencils in terms of trying to manage their input costs where they can, but also market in a way that's, you know, as smart and strategic as you can. And so those are just things that folks need to get lots of advice and be very careful about. But broader picture, and you mentioned China, is we have got to continue to look at how can we expand markets for the things that we're producing. And that's everything from exports, certainly, but even domestic usage. Again, E15, using 15% ethanol across the country would create more demand for corn. At the international level, yeah, we're looking for additional export markets. China's one of those markets where there's been some question marks, to be candid. And here's what I'm encouraged by is that, you know, a lot of times ag is a secondary issue or it gets talked about by other people in other rooms. Ag was clearly on the agenda. President Trump went with the intent to secure additional purchases from China, and the details are still forthcoming. But the fact that they come out of that with a restored commitment to China will make the soybean purchases that they said they would and look at additional ag purchases, including beef and poultry, that's good news. Now, this has always been the case of trust but verify. It's one thing to make an agreement or say you've got an agreement. It's quite another to actually follow through with those purchases. And that's really what we need to be doing is ensuring that China lives up to the things that they said they would do, both from a tariff, non-tariff, and a purchase standpoint. But I take it as positive news that the presidents themselves talked about this at the highest levels. And we certainly need that kind of market development happening.
9: And like you kind of said, there's a lot of difference between talk versus walk, you know? So when it comes to the walk side of things, is there anything that is happening, like wheels that are in motion, that is giving you hope from that meeting for Iowa farmers?
10: Yeah, you've got to trust and verify, right? Ensure that they actually do what they say. One of the things that's been a real sticking point on beef was that China requires processors or packing plants that are going to export product to China to be licensed with China. And they canceled all those licenses. And clearly that was intended to stop the flow of U.S. beef into China. Well, they are in the process, we understand, of going ahead and relicensing those things. So there's an early indicator of if that actually plays out, if they actually do as they say and relicense those facilities to ship, that's an early sign that there's been some action. And I want to stress this. Remember that when we're talking about exporting beef to China, these are not the steaks and the hamburger that you and I are accustomed to eating here in the United States. These are other cuts, cuts that we don't eat in the United States. Organ meat, offal is what it's called. And on the poultry side, by the way, it's chicken feet. We don't eat chicken's paws in the United States, but they do in China. And our ability to export those just create more value for U.S. agriculture. So it's not that they're competing with the American consumer. It's actually helping our industry when we're able to sell these products that, frankly, we just don't consume in the U.S.
9: I really like that you point out that it's helping us utilize, you know, from the nose to the toes of every animal that there is. So definitely really like that you highlighted that. If anyone wanted to learn more about the trade summit or the Iowa Department of Agriculture, how do you advise them to go about doing so?
10: You know, there's a lot of great folks working on this. Certainly iowaagriculture.gov is a place that you can go and learn about all manner of things related to Iowa agriculture and our efforts. But, you know, there's a lot of folks, the U.S. Meat Export Council, you know, there's soybean export councils, there's grain export councils. There's a lot of folks that are working together, farmer-led organizations that really work every day to expand these market opportunities along with the USDA. So, you know, there's a lot of folks working on it. It's all about securing the deals and then making sure that it all comes to fruition.
11: Again, that was Iowa Secretary of Agriculture Mike Naig giving us an update on how the trade summit in China will be beneficial to Iowa farmers, as well as just a general crop progress update. And with this Connoisseur Media Ag Update, I'm Helena McNamee.
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1: Hefty, hefty, hefty.
0: Hefty slider bag. Silly with a slide. One more time now, y'all. Come on.
2: When you finally find your thing, you want the whole world to know about that thing. 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
3: 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Twins take on the Red Sox with left-hander Connor Prelip on the mound. 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
5: Well, we have to have a little fun this morning on the final day of programming here of CBS on KGLO, the old CBS Sports Sounder with the CBS Network Sports. Whit Elliott, of course, longtime broadcaster for CBS, and thought we'll bring the old CBS News Sounder that we played it during the 6 o'clock newscast. We'll play it again here at 7 after the final edition of the CBS World News Roundup coming up here in just 7 minutes here on KGLO. Well, the taking a look at sports here on KGLO, of course, the state track meet going on at Drake Stadium in Des Moines, and looking at the area results, and we'll get a recap of some of the other highlights from day one. Class 3A boys 400. It was Kobe Hunfield of Clear Lake winning that in a time of 47:48. 1A boys 3200. Newt Rogney of Lake Mills winning that with a time of 9.

0: 25-50. In sixth place, it was Hayden Thompson of Lake Mills and a time of 9:50:33. Class 1A girls 4x800 relay. St. Ansgar won that. Tracy Johnston, Lila Powers, Jada Meyer, and Ava Witt winning that in a time of 9:42:64. Looking at other final results from the day one on the Thursday of the top 10 finishers from our listing area. 1A girls 3,000. In fourth place, Alexis Mojica of Newman finishing fourth at a time of 10:21:51. Eighth place in the 1A girls 3,000, Ivy Urbach, Northwood Kens at 10:32:62. Tenth place, Lauren Hillsland of North Island, 10:36:31. Class 1A boys 4x800 relay. It was West Hancock finishing eighth at a time of 8:18:46. 1A boys shot put, Braden Halverson of St. Ansgar placing third with a throw of 52 feet, 5 1/4 inches. 3A boys high jump, fifth place Kyson Lamb of Clear Lake finishing with a leap of 6 feet, 5 inches. Class 2A boys 3,200 and 10th place Jacob Prignitz of Garden Hayfield Ventura finishing 9:45:13. Also looking at field events, other field events, finals. It was Class 3A girls discus. Marin Super to Hampton Dumont Cal finishing 8th with a throw of 128 feet and 8 inches. Now looking at qualifying heats that were ran on Thursday, these area athletes and area relay teams are into the finals after qualifying on Thursday. 1A girls 200, J.C. Johnston of St. Ansgar was the 6th best with a time of 25:74. 1A boys 200, Cameron Bartles at Earth Butler was 6th best with a time of 22:45. Bartles also 5th best in the boys 100 in Class 1A with a time of 11:21. 1A boys shuttle hurdle relay, the 2nd best team was North Butler with a time of 1 minute and 85 hundredths. The 2nd, 7th best was West Hancock with a time of 101:56. 2A boys shuttle hurdle, Osage qualifies as the 7th best in a time of 1 minute 86 hundredths. 3A boys shuttle hurdle relay, Clear Lake had the 4th best time at a time of 59:15. We talked about Kobe Hoddenfield at Clear Lake earlier. He also qualified on Tuesday for the 200 final in 3A as he was the 4th best time at a time of 21:63. Let's take a look at some of the other highlights from day one from the girls and boys state track meet in Des Moines.
1: Two all-time state records highlighted the Thursday morning session of state track and field. Bettendorf's A.J. Wiley set a new all-time best in the 3,200 in 8:49.65 as Waukee Northwest reset their own all-time record in the girls 4x800 in 8:58.03. Pekin's Chloe Glosser set a new 1A meet record in the 3,000 at 9:37.39 as West Des Moines Valley set a new 4A meet record in the girls shuttle in 1 minute 0.11 seconds. Pekin's Anna Hadley won her third 1A shot put title at 7th 4A boys 4x800 finished under 7:50. Cedar Falls won that race in a time of 7:39.97 as Norwalk's King Kunze is the 4A 400 champ in a time of 47.80 seconds. Reporting from Drake Stadium, Quinn Douglas, Radio Iowa.
0: Thanks, Quinn. Mesa City High baseball team took their first loss of the season. They fell at home to Cedar Rapids Jefferson 7-1 last night. They're 2-1 of the season. They'll host Sioux City East tonight at Roosevelt. Newman needed 10 innings, but they won on the road at Denver 6-5 in non-conference baseball last night. Newman scored in the 2nd. Denver tied it in the 4th. Both teams scored 4 times in the 9th before the Knights played the winning run the top of the 10th. Newman 2-0. They'll host Van Meter tonight. Other baseball last night, Northwood Kensett over North Union 4-2. Clarion Guildfield Downs over Vance and Northwest Webster 5-3. Softball last night, Eagle Grove over Nevada 8-0. Clarion Guildfield Downs over Vance and Northwest Webster 10-5. Minnesota Twins had the day off. They start a 3-game series as part of a week-and-a-half-long road trip as they start in Boston tonight. Let's get this Twins Minute.
2: This is a Twins Minute. I'm John Vitas. Joe Ryan struck out 9 over 6 innings to lead the Twins to a series win over the Houston Astros on Wednesday. 4-1 was the final score. Ryan, cruising along this season, dropped his whip below 1 and was really happy with the way his outing played out.
3: I'd say kind of a continuation, just, executed pitches. I think the early game has a little bit of effect sometimes on the other team, and, especially the kind of late games we had and the delays and stuff, but, we took advantage of that, and, Crowder had a really, really nice hit to just add on there, and really good defense all around, making it easy. They called a great game, and yeah, we had a good plan to execute well.
2: And Ryan Kreidler, a big three-run homer. Joe doubled his sweeper usage to get four of his strikeouts on the day. Twins will play the Red Sox at Fenway this weekend. This has been a presentation of the Treasure Island Baseball Network.
0: 6:10 first pitch tonight, 5:30 pregame at Fenway tonight here on KGLO. Santa Fe, 3:10 first pitch, 2:30 the pregame here on KGLO. Then Sunday, Inside Twins at 11:30, noon pregame, 12:35 first pitch here on KGLO. Then looking ahead, Monday, the Twins start a four-game series in Chicago with the White Sox. Monday, Memorial Day, it's a daytime game, 1:10 first pitch, 12:30 the pregame show here on KGLO. Well, that's a check of KGLO Sports this morning. Coming up here, the final edition of the CBS World News Roundup. Here after 88 years, CBS World News Roundup, the longest-running network radio newscast in the United States. And we'll have that right now here in about 35 seconds here on KGLO. After 7:30 this morning, about 7:40 or so, after we get through the Almanac and a couple of other things, we will kind of fill you in what's going on here and talk a little bit more about our programming with what we're going to do as CBS leaves our airwaves. And let's see, at about 8:30 this morning, a little bit after 8:30, we will hear from Kevin Schultz, the Grand Marshal of the North Iowa Band Festival this year. He'll be joining us at that time. So stay tuned. A couple of great hours here on the KGLO Morning Program here in your hometown news station, KGLO, Mason City.

0: Every day, the men and women of the United States Marine Corps demonstrate their commitment to defend the American way of life. 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
8: Well, obviously, the CBS World News Roundup has already been taken out of our satellite receivers, so we'll still have a top of the hour newscast. But let's revisit the top of the hour newscast from last hour here on KGLO.
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10: I'm Deborah Rodriguez. Backlash mounting over the Justice Department's nearly $1.8 billion fund created with taxpayer dollars intended to pay off White House allies who believe they were wronged by the Biden administration. CBS's Tina Krause.
11: A bill funding President Trump's key priorities, immigration, border security, and his White House ballroom, has stalled on Capitol Hill. Caught in the fallout over the Justice Department's nearly $1.8 billion anti-weaponization fund. North Carolina GOP Senator Tom Tillis calling it a payout for punks.
12: These people don't deserve restitution. Many of them deserve to be in prison.
10: The Senate adjourned abruptly for the holiday without voting on the measure. The president says the U.S. will send 5,000 troops to Poland, just weeks after he said 5,000 would be leaving Europe, most of them from Poland. Secretary of State Marco Rubio.
1: The United States continues to have global commitments that it needs to meet in terms of our force deployment, and that constantly requires us to reexamine where we put troops. This is not a punitive thing. It's just something that's ongoing.
10: Mr. Trump says he's recommitting because of his relationship with Poland's president. Stephen Colbert took his final bow on The Late Show on CBS.
6: We were lucky enough to be here for the last 11 years.
1: Yes.
6: All right, that was, can't take this for granted. This isn't goodbye, it's see you later.
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12: Hey, Steve, what about me?
10: Paul McCartney, back at the Ed Sullivan Theater, where the Beatles made their first appearance in 1964.
12: We'd never been to America. We come here, and people said, this is like the biggest show. And to tell you the truth, we'd never heard of him, you know, but... Well, you know, England.
10: After 99 years, we will turn out the lights at CBS News Radio tonight. 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
15: A Secret Service man was heard to shout from the car, he's dead.
10: Plans for a new tribute to women on the National Mall squashed. CBS's Stacey Lynn.
16: A bill to create a Smithsonian Women's History Museum failed after a dispute in Congress over transgender inclusion. Republicans added language limiting recognition to biological women, leading Democrats to pull support and sink the measure.
10: Dow futures are up 96. 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
10: The racing world is mourning a NASCAR champ.
23: He was a two-time Cup Series champion who won more races than anyone across NASCAR's three national series.
24: Here comes the 18! Kyle Busch will win!
23: Kyle Busch has died at age 41. The Busch family, Richard Childress Racing and NASCAR, issued a joint statement saying our entire NASCAR family is heartbroken by the loss of Kyle Busch and adding, a future Hall of Famer, Kyle was a rare talent, one who comes along once in a generation. Busch is survived by his wife Samantha and two children. Jennifer Kuiper, CBS News.
10: Paging Dr. Bobby. The Pirates calling on the pit star, played by Noah Wiley on the hit HBO series, to help kick off the team's annual Yinzerpalooza Fan Fest. They'll give away Dr. Robbie bobbleheads to the first 20,000 who show up at the July 25th game in Pittsburgh against the Cubs. Deborah Rodriguez, CBS News.
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26: Hey everybody, happy Friday. It's Chris Atterbury inviting you to join me alongside Glenn Perkins from Fenway Park in Boston tonight. Twins take on the Red Sox with left-hander Connor Prelip on the mound. We hit the air at 5:30, 6:10, our first pitch right here on your home for Twins baseball. Your home for award-winning local news and sports coverage is AM 1300 KGLO Mason City.
8: Seven ten here at KGLO. Once again, we apologize that obviously with changes going on and some of those things that are sent in the satellite receiver, which has our CBS programming on it, that the World News Roundup was taken out, unfortunately, of that, it appears. So we apologize after saying we were going to run the final edition of the CBS World News Roundup. Not able to do that. If we find a copy, maybe we'll try to post it on our Facebook page or someplace else. But unfortunately, did not have the final edition of the CBS World News Roundup, which is the longest-running network radio newscast in the United States in over 88 years. And, of course, that's part of the programming shift that we'll have here on KGLO. And we'll talk a little bit more about that, as well as a special one-hour program from CBS called Good Night and Good Luck. That's coming up at 12:06 this afternoon here on the KGLO instead of the midday report today. But after 7:30, about 7:40 or so, we'll talk a little bit more about CBS News leaving us and what's in the future here on KGLO in regards to that type of programming. But let's get, speaking of CBS, we can pull out one of those old news sounders that used to hear with the CBS radio network years ago. As we get into the local news this morning here on KGLO, brought to you as a service of Iowa Specialty Hospitals and Clinics. 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In the news this morning, Iowa's unemployment rate for the month of April was at 3.3%, the same as March. Iowa Workforce Development Director Beth Townsend says there was a modest increase in hiring last month.
0: We did see an increase in 3,400 jobs in the month of April, which is a good sign. We also saw growth in manufacturing, which we haven't seen in the past few months.
8: Iowa manufacturers added 400 workers to their payrolls in April. Over the past 12 months, the manufacturing sector has shed 3,800 jobs.
0: So the fact that we saw an increase when we haven't really seen an increase since last fall, that's a positive sign that manufacturing is starting to hire again in some areas.
8: Last August, for example, John Deere laid off nearly 240 workers from three factories. Since January, Deere has recalled 140 employees to work at their facilities in Dubuque and Davenport. Iowa's labor force participation rate was 67.5% last month, down slightly from March and below the all-time high of over 70% set in 2019. Townsend says there's a combination of factors influencing that, including baby boomers who are retiring for good.
0: You know, we saw a lot of them retire right before the pandemic or during the pandemic, and then a lot of them reentered the workforce after the pandemic was over. You're always shedding workers due to retirement.
8: Townsend says some workers are dropping out of the workforce to start a family or take care of aging parents.
0: But if you look nationally, you know, we're always in the top 10 in terms of the number of states that have high labor force participation numbers. And when you look at the states that have low unemployment and high labor force participation rate, like Iowa does, there's only a handful of states. It's usually Nebraska, North and South Dakota, and Utah. So there might be other states that have lower unemployment rates, but if you look at their labor force participation rate, some of them are even less than 60%.
8: The latest data on Iowa's job market indicates hotels, restaurants, and entertainment venues have been adding workers since January, with another 1,600 added to the payrolls in April. Over the past 2 months, private schools in Iowa have hired 1,200 people. In the past year, healthcare and social services is the sector of Iowa's economy that's shown the most gains, adding 4,700 more workers since September. Townsend says there are good-paying jobs in healthcare and other industries for students graduating this month from Iowa colleges and universities.
0: You know, if you're a job seeker for your first real job, quote-unquote, then I would say we're in a good position to offer you opportunities and to make sure to look at iowaworks.gov to check those out.
8: Now, over 200,000 Iowans are working in Iowa healthcare facilities last month, and nearly 270,000 others were employed by state and local governments. Many of those government employees were working in public hospitals or clinics, including those managed by the University of Iowa. City Council of Mason City this week approved a pre-design agreement with the Iowa Department of Transportation for the future State Highway 122 project. between Winnebago Way and the western city limits. City's been discussing the project for almost 5 years, and now it has been included in the DOT's draft 5-year transportation plan as a phased project. The city's interim engineering department, Director Brent Hinson, says the construction could start as soon as fiscal year 2028.
2: We just had a meeting last week with WHKS and the DOT on the project to kind of talk through how we were going to do it. Essentially, they're looking at an aggressive schedule that could involve construction starting as soon as calendar year 28. And so that's extremely aggressive. It's a multi-phased project. They're kind of starting with the biggest safety concern corridor first, which is that rib crib frontage to Arby's is that section that they're starting with.
8: City Administrator Aaron Burnett says the city's cost share when water and sewer updates are included will be around $17 million. While the city has the majority of that funding included in the city's 5-year capital improvement plan, the city will continue to find other funding sources to help with their share.
3: The council should be aware that we're continuing to apply for grants for city funding, too. We've still got the build grant out there that we've got in consideration with federal government, you know, continuing to push hard with that application, hopefully to bring in some funding. With this being funded now through the 5-year plan through the state DOT, it does provide us a better leverage point to continue to apply for those funds.
8: For the 5 phases of the project, year one would concentrate on the area between the Rib Crib frontage to the Arby's area. Year two would be the Starbucks frontage to the Rib Crib frontage. Years three and four would be east of the bridges over Willow Creek to the Starbucks frontage. And year five would be the Arby's area through the Winnebago Way intersection. The final version of the Iowa DOT's 5-year plan is scheduled to be approved at the Transportation Commission's June meeting. And back to what we were mentioning at the top of the newscast. We're talking about the final edition of the CBS World News Roundup. It appears we'll be able to play that at 8 o'clock this morning here on KGLO. So that'll alter our local news plans a little bit with the newscast a little bit later for the 8 o'clock hour. But we're going to, I believe we can get that played at 8 o'clock this morning. So that final edition of the longest-running newscast in American history, that'll be played at 8 o'clock this morning here on KGLO. Once again, a special one-hour program, Good Night and Good Luck, at 12:06 this afternoon instead of the midday report here on KGLO. KGLO News Time, 7:18. 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
8: Hometown news station, AM 1300 KGLO. Cloudy skies, some light rain showers here and there throughout north central Iowa. 49 degrees at this hour. Clear Lake City Council this week heard the results of a study reviewing the city's utility rates for water, sanitary sewers, storm sewer, and solid waste. Ron Fiskus with Planscape Partners says out of the four funds, the city's water fund needs the most attention. Says while there have been rate increases recently consistent with the cost of living, there needs to be a bigger increase.
7: The revenues you received from those increases haven't quite kept pace with the rate of increase. You've only increased your revenues 11.9%. Close, but not quite getting the amount of revenue you expected from those rate increases. What we see in other communities is that if there's a large rate increase, frequently people will see that and they'll back off their water usage for a while. It eventually catches back up. But you can't always count on adopting a 3% rate increase and having 3% more money each year. And in fact, you've fallen just short of that.
8: Fiskus says while cash flow is fine, when depreciation and capitalized costs are factored in, the water system is losing money.
7: So that's what you may have been reacting to when you looked at last year's numbers, and it showed that you lost $346,000 in your system. It's because of the impact of the capitalized costs and the depreciation. So what that says is that even though on a year-to-year basis you're doing okay, your rates aren't anticipating the fact that in the future you're going to be needing to reinvest in those systems that are depreciating in value over time and depreciating in effectiveness over time.
8: Fiskus says his recommendation is for a 15-20% rate increase in order to put the city in a position to sustain the system over the time financially. You can see more details about the study and head to the story at KGLOAM.com. A Bay City man charged with robbery is pleading guilty to a lesser charge. A criminal complaint filed by the Mason City Police Department says in the early morning hours of January 28th, 31-year-old Deandre Thomas showed up at a home in the Tudor block of 4th Street Northwest that another person was visiting. Thomas is accused of showing a handgun and trying to reach into the victim's pockets to take out money. But Thomas allegedly striking the victim multiple times in the face with the handgun, causing the person to bleed profusely from their mouth. The complaint states that the victim and Thomas used to work together and that the victim was able to identify Thomas through a photo lineup. Thomas was taken into custody on March 27th and was charged with first-degree robbery, a Class B felony punishable by 25 years in prison. Thomas was scheduled to be tried on the charge on June 2nd, but earlier this week he filed a written plea of guilty to one count of willful injury with bodily injury, a Class D felony. According to the plea agreement, the state will not make a recommendation on a sentence. Thomas is scheduled to be sentenced on July 7th in Cerro Gordo County District Court. Senate Republican Leader Mike Klobuchar offered a pipeline-related plan in January that did not come up for a vote during this year's legislative session. He says he plans to offer it again next year.
1: It didn't just deal with Summit Carbon Solutions, right? I mean, they've dealt with all linear infrastructure being built in the state. We want to make sure we have good policies in place so the next pipeline that's built, maybe it's an oil pipeline, maybe it's a natural gas pipeline, so the next company that's looking to build infrastructure in the state can follow those same guidelines.
8: The main part of Klobuchar's bill would widen the corridors for pipelines by 5 miles on either side of the proposed route. Klobuchar says that would give developers the flexibility to adjust the pipeline's path and avoid landowners who refuse to grant a voluntary easement on their property. It also prohibits pipeline representatives from making in-person contact with the landowner who has said that they don't want the pipeline on their property.
1: Those things are all important. In the future, they're important. So, yeah, I intend to continue to try to move that piece of policy because, from our perspective, it's important to provide those safeguards to property owners.
8: Now, a dozen Senate Republicans joined with Democrats a year ago to pass a bill that would have set some new guardrails for the proposed Summit Carbon Solutions pipeline, but Governor Reynolds vetoed the bill. Klobuchar says he and the leader of those 12 Republicans had conversations throughout the 2026 session by coming up with some sort of compromise.
1: The primary ideological difference is Senator Lahn still had no eminent domain for CO2 pipelines, which was dealing in absolutes, right? Where my approach was widen that corridor, give voluntary easements an opportunity to play out. And I felt that we would get way north of 90% voluntary easements, which was a benchmark we had a couple of years ago.
8: Klobuchar says he believes his approach would have gotten Summit to the point of having well over 90% of its route secured through voluntary agreements. And Klobuchar notes the House passed a bill 3 years ago that would have set 90% as the threshold Summit had to reach through voluntary easements. Klobuchar made his comments during the taping of Iowa Press. That airs tonight on Iowa PBS. Latest report from the Iowa Association of Realtors indicates homes are selling slightly faster, and the number of homes being put on the market is increasing.
6: The president of the Iowa Association of Realtors says the activity in Iowa's housing market this spring benefits both buyers and sellers. The median sales price for a single-family Iowa home in April was $248,000. While that's 4.5% higher than the same month a year ago, it's down nearly 1% from March. For home sellers, there was a 33% drop in the average number of days a house stayed on the market last month. There were almost 5,000 new home listings in April, a nearly 12% jump from March. Radio Iowa, I'm O.K. Henderson.
8: NAB Association of Realtors report shows there were nearly 3,800 more home sales pending at the end of April compared to March. And a study by Iowa State University researchers found an urban-rural divide in the U.S. when it comes to buying items and having them delivered. Study co-author Micah Marzoff says they looked at more than a decade of shopping data.
9: Shifts to online shopping haven't been equal across the country. Urban consumers rely much more on delivery, and that gap was actually reinforced and kind of grew during COVID and has stuck around afterwards, at least through the end of our study in 2023.
8: And Marzoff says their theory is online ordering and delivery is faster and easier in urban areas.
9: So we think it's really in very dense urban areas, delivery is much more convenient. So a lot of urban consumers in, again, these dense urban areas don't have access to a personal vehicle, for example, or they're dealing with congestion and traffic to get to stores.
8: Marzoff says rural consumers are also used to making a trip to the store without as many in their area. It's something that they're used to doing.
9: It could be more about some of it being about the experience and just the convenience of, okay, I can make one trip and get everything that I need versus waiting on several different packages to show up at different times.
8: And Marzoff is an ISU assistant professor of supply chain management, says things haven't seemed to change as online companies have pushed to speed up rural deliveries.
9: We're looking more at the demand side. So even when you do have that infrastructure in place that can perhaps speed up deliveries in rural areas, rural consumers are still slower to adopt. So it really points to brick and mortar stores remaining essential for now in these more rural areas.
8: And Marzoff says the study gives the various retailers something to look at when they're trying to find the best way to focus resources.
9: So it means that geography still plays a big role in how people shop, and that has implications then for local stores and investments in delivery options.
8: She says they'll continue to impact where companies build warehouses, which markets receive premium delivery options, and where traditional retail stores remain central to local economies. Seven 27 here at KGLO as we take a look at the weather forecast for the next 7 days, and might see a scattered shower. We've seen some scattered showers off and on here at Radio Park throughout the morning, and we'll continue to see that and maybe see some late day scattered showers. High is 62 today, east winds at 10 to 20 under a mostly cloudy sky. Tonight, 50-50 chance of scattered showers, otherwise cloudy, a low 47, southeast winds 8 to 15. For the band festival day tomorrow, a cloudy sky, a very slight chance of a scattered shower very early in the morning. But the Weather Service right now with their hour-by-hour forecasts saying no precipitation potential, at least in the forecast right now, for parade time. 63 for the temperature at parade time, 72 for the high on Saturday under a mostly cloudy sky, southwest winds at 5 to 10. Tomorrow night, partly cloudy, a low of 47. Mostly sunny on Sunday with a high of 78. Sunday night, mostly clear, low of 51. Monday, sunny with a high of 83. Monday night, mostly clear sky, low of 54. Partly cloudy on Tuesday with a high of 83. Tuesday night, partly cloudy, a slight chance for a scattered storm, about 20% chance, a low of 56. 20% chance of scattered storms on Wednesday, otherwise partly cloudy with a high of 84. Wednesday night, partly cloudy, low of 57. And Thursday, mostly cloudy with a 20% chance of storms with a high of 86. Record high for this date, 100, set back at 1925. The record low, 29, set back at 1931. Normal high for this time of the year is 72. The normal low is 49. Yesterday, we topped out at only 57 at about 2:30 yesterday afternoon. Our overnight low was 48. Sunrise this morning was at 5:43. Sunsets tonight at 8:38. In Mason City at this hour, an east wind at 8, relative humidity at 80%, and the barometric pressure is on the rise at 30.07 inches. Cloudy skies and once again some scattered showers around North Central Iowa, and it's 49 degrees. We've picked up about 1,300ths of an inch precipitation since the midnight hour. Award-winning local news, weather, and sports can be found online at KGLOAM.com. 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And we should note with the change in programming from CBS to ABC News that the KGLO Morning News starting on Tuesday, as we'll take Memorial Day off and have a special from ABC News in the morning program instead of a regular programming on Memorial Day Monday. The KGLO Morning News now will start at 7:05 on weekday mornings starting on Tuesday. Coming up on 7:30, as we'll get an update from CBS News, and we'll talk with Susan from Anderson's Markets. We'll see what's going on out there here this weekend and today at Anderson's Markets. After 8:30 this morning, the Grand Marshal of the North Iowa Band Festival Parade is Kevin Schultz, and he'll be in to join us then. 7:30 here at KGLO.
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10: Gridlock in Congress ahead of the holiday over President Trump's nearly $1.8 billion anti-weaponization fund. His advisor, Stephen Miller.
13: This settlement is just a small measure of the justice that they are owed.
10: Senate Minority Leader Chuck Schumer.
14: We'll do everything we can to stop this slush fund.
10: Fans and fellow racers paying tribute to NASCAR champ Kyle Busch after his death at the age of 41. Jimmy Johnson told CBS Morning.
15: Just that spirited, ruthless competitor on track, and I use ruthless in the best way possible.
10: No cause of death announced. Drivers like Darshell Purifoy are making some tough choices as they head out for the Memorial Day weekend.
16: We were thinking about the cost of just travel between the snacks and the gas, so it's like, are we going to eat when we go or what? But yeah, the gas prices are making it so hard.
10: They're at an average $4.55 a gallon nationally today. CBS News Brief, I'm Deborah Rodriguez.
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8: 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And Susan from Anderson's Market joins us here on the live line, and Memorial Day weekend, and a lot of things that people can look at Anderson's Market.
27: You betcha. We have a lot of beautiful planters. If somebody wants to come out and pick one out to take, you know, out to the cemeteries or whatnot, we have some for sun that'll do well in the sun, some also for shade. Most cemeteries don't have a lot of shade, but there are a few. So we have something for that. We've got them in all price ranges, different colors. We have some beautiful ones in right now. We had special made for us. They have, the plants are red, white, and blue, and then each one has a American flag in it. So if that's something you would like to do to take out to someone that was in the military, you know, we have that as well, I know. There's some ones that just have single red geraniums in them, too. And then, of course, you can, you know, you got to go pick them up and bring them back

0: There really is some blue flowers. It's blue lobelia. And then there's the red, most of them have a red geranium. They have the blue lobelia or blue salvia in them. And then some type of white flower, either a petunia or a filler flower, something in there.
1: Sure.
0: So the plants are all, it's red, white, and blue.
1: Right. Yeah, I was just kind of wondering what all made that up. So, what else?
0: Yep. And if you'd like to see them, you can go on our Facebook page, Anderson's Market, and there's pictures on there of them.
1: Okay.
0: You can see them. We've also got some other good specials going on this weekend. All of our hanging baskets, any size, any shape, any color, everything is 10% off on hanging baskets. And then we have our really good, we always have our Memorial Day special of three geraniums for a certain price, but this year we're going to do three geraniums or three begonias for only $10. Now, each of them are normally $6 a piece, so you're saving $8 if you go out and get three at a time.
1: Very good.
0: So, you know, that's almost half price. That's not heard of around here usually, but we stocked up. We've got a lot of beautiful plants in, and Michael, of course, he's out hauling. I know I'm going to make a lot of people very happy right now. Michael, we have something special coming in tomorrow. He's going to go get them later today. We are getting in our first Black Diamond watermelon.
1: Oh.
0: They will be in shop tomorrow. We always try to get them in first, and we're doing it again this year. And people have been calling me. They've been calling me since we opened. You got Black Diamond. We got to wait a little while. Because we do get them from the south, from Mennonites down in the south. They truck them up here. So we're getting them, and Michael, he's got to go. They all meet, and they got to go up and get them. Actually, he's got to go up into Minnesota to bring them back.
1: Sure.
0: Well, but we will have them.
1: So go to the parade, and then stop by Anderson's Market and get them, right?
0: Yep. Stop by and get a Black Diamond watermelon. You know, if you're not at the parade, you go over to the. We're also going to be set up. We set up north of the farmer's market in Clear Lake there by the north of the surf. We'll be set up there. This will be our first Saturday to be set up over there because not only will we have Black Diamond watermelons, but we've got in our first strawberries, fresh strawberries of the season. And heck, my husband's ate 2.5 quarts already all by himself. We have strawberries. We have, of course, tomatoes. We'll have kohlrabi. Hopefully some more asparagus, rhubarb, cucumbers, and spring onions. So we're starting in, that season's starting to roll in now, too, produce season. So,
1: Go ahead. I didn't mean to interrupt you.
0: We'll be over at Clear Lake there.
1: Okay.
0: Starting Saturday, that's just like from 8 to noon, we're only over there Saturday mornings.
1: And remind everybody where you're at here in Mason City and what your hours will be this weekend.
0: In Mason, we're open 9 to 6, 7 days a week. We're just out there, just west of Newman Schools at 2727 19th Street Southwest. And you can also call us at 641-201-8883 if you got some questions. Or like I said, you can check us out on Facebook. I'm always on there, you know, answering questions as best I can.
1: Sure. Susan, it's good to talk to you as always, and we'll talk to you again very soon, I hope.
0: All right, Bob. You guys have a good Memorial Day weekend. Everybody stay safe.
1: You bet. You too.
0: All righty. Bye-bye.
1: Susan with Anderson's Market here in your hometown news station, AM 1300 KGLO, and streaming live online as well at KGLOAM.com. 7:38, we've got the bottom line report coming up. We've got the Iowa Almanac, and then we're going to talk a little bit about some of the changes with CBS News having their final day of programming here on KGLO, and they're having their final day of programming in total. This is their final day that CBS News Radio is out there. We'll talk a little bit more about that and get you up to date on what that means for here on KGLO. Not very much of a change, but obviously a significant change when you look at the history of this radio station. So we'll talk about that, but the

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1: Bottom line analysts join others suggesting we may see increased cattle placements and increased cattle numbers on the On Feed Report this afternoon. I'm Mark Oppel, your bottom line report to end the week. Using USDA volume of sales reports for stockers and feeders for the month of April, it shows a large increase of volume year over year. Now, not all those cattle are headed to the feed yards, of course, but we do see drought conditions having a big impact on placements. Current estimates show that total cattle on feed in April up to 2.5%. Placements during the month to date could be up 7, maybe 8%. That would be the first month-over-month increase in placements in over 2 years. Live cattle futures have been under pressure this week, while feeder cattle futures showing buyers still willing to step up, especially deferred futures, into the fall. And even if higher placements show up today, it will take time, 12, 24 months or longer, to again rebuild a herd from 2022-2023 levels. This is the Bottom Line Report. Your health is your greatest wealth. 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I'm Mark Oppold, wishing you a profitable day, a profitable week ahead.
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2: On May 22, 1956, a 21-year-old singer performed in Iowa for the first time, and he was certainly riding high with the number one record in the country at the time.
4: Well, since my baby left me, well, I found a new place to dwell. Well, it's down at the end of Lone Street, that heartbreak hotel where I'll be.
2: When Elvis Presley took the stage at Veterans Memorial Auditorium in Des Moines that night, Heartbreak Hotel was in the middle of its seven-week run at the top of the Billboard Top 100 chart. 1956 was a breakout year for the performer, who finished with five of the year's top 15 songs, three of which were in the year's top 10. And Vets was the hot new venue, barely a year old at the time. Elvis was the first major act to perform there, and tickets ranged from $1.50 to $2.50 each. It turned out to be a financial disaster for promoter Smokey Smith because it only drew 3,900 fans. The fact that the concert was held during high school graduation weekend probably didn't help. The audience that was there was appreciative in Des Moines that night and in Sioux City the next night, but reviewers for newspapers were not as impressed. A Des Moines reviewer wrote, "He started to sing and squirm and things got worse in a hurry." The reviewer said Presley staggered and jerked his way through one song. And it was worse in Sioux City the next night. His performance was the most disgusting exhibition this reporter has ever seen, the reviewer wrote. Elvis Presley is the male counterpart of a hoochie-coochie dancer in a burlesque show. The only consolation is a prediction that Elvis Presley's sensational popularity will be short-lived. Perhaps as a result of that treatment, perhaps simply because of scheduling, the King of Rock and Roll did not do another concert in Iowa for nearly 20 years until 1974. In all, Elvis Presley performed live in Iowa five times, the last of which was on that same Vets Auditorium stage just 2 months before his death in the summer of 1977. Elvis first took to an Iowa concert stage in Des Moines on this date, in 1956. And that's Iowa Almanac for May 22nd. There's more online at iowaalmanac.com. I'm Jeff Stein.
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0: 747 here at your hometown news station, AM 1300 KGLO, as talk a little bit about the demise of CBS News Radio here on our airwaves of KGLO. It's not just here on KGLO. It is the network is coming to an end. Unfortunately, that decision was made a couple of months ago. And, of course, we've been a longtime affiliate of the CBS radio network in one way, shape, or form. Not quite as long as the radio station has been on the air when it signed on January 17th, 1937, just over 89 years ago, back this past January. When KGLO signed on, I was just looking through my archives in the newsroom yesterday, the day before, back when the radio station signed on, of course, NBC was providing some recorded programming, transcribed programming, to the radio station at that point. It's mainly music, the NBC library. But back then, there were the first couple of days that the radio station was on the air, it was a lot of local based programming, and we all know how we've tried to get local based programming back on the airwaves of this radio station here in the last couple of months with this program, bringing back the Midday Report, some other things that have some local ties to our listing area. And when KGLO finally began their affiliation with the CBS radio network, at that point, KGLO was only 250 watts of power by day and 100 watts at night. Right now, it's 5,000 watts, just to compare. When KGLO became an affiliate of the CBS radio network, it was the lowest wattage radio station to be an affiliate of the CBS network at that time. Back in the, I believe, later on in the 30s or in the early 40s is when they became an affiliate. I don't think it was very long before they became a CBS radio network affiliate. Just haven't pinned down that date, unfortunately, doing my research. But the CBS radio network understood the importance of this radio station back in that time of why they needed to have their radio network affiliated with this radio station. So, obviously, there's been decades of years of programming here on this radio station involved with the CBS radio network. And when the news came down that CBS was bringing an end to this network, obviously, with all the history of this radio station, definitely I was shocked that that decision was being made. And there have been a lot of times where through the different ownerships of this radio station, they've either wanted to put on some different news programming in replacing CBS, and we've, of course, myself and my predecessors have always fought that, knowing the importance of CBS to this radio station. And today it all goes away. Our final scheduled program will be at noon with a special 1 hour special from CBS News Radio. And I know we'll have that. I know we had some problems with the World News Roundup here at 7 o'clock, and I'll get to that in just a second. We've just got a note in from CBS on that, but program called Good Night and Good Luck. Listened to it last night. As be a great program if you have any nostalgia for CBS on this radio station. Join us. That will be in place of the Midday Report today here on KGLO. We'll throw some things in like the farm markets and whatnot, but if we get a chance. But that program will run at 12:06 here on KGLO after the CBS News at 12 o'clock. Sometime this afternoon, we will make the change from CBS to ABC Radio as our network affiliation. Now, I know we posted that on Facebook yesterday to make it Facebook official, I guess, for lack of better ways to put it. And I know there was people had some questions in that post. Does that mean the Twins are going? No, of course not. It does not mean the Twins are going away. Coast to Coast going away? No, Coast to Coast is not going away. That has nothing to do with CBS. That's a different provider for that. We had the situation with the program that was running from 9 to midnight here on KGLO for a number of years. That earlier this year, that program was discontinued. And, we didn't have the choice. We had to find something else, and we hope you've enjoyed America at Night here in the last few months. But, sometimes those things happen, and unfortunately for CBS, that's what's happening here. ABC programming will start here on this radio station sometime later today. Top of the hour newscast will continue, just like they have with CBS for a number of years. We have some other features that we're able to provide with ABC as well, that especially here through the morning program, that we hope you'll enjoy as we will make that transition today. ABC will have a special Memorial Day special for us to we'll have that on the KGLO morning program on Monday, on Memorial Day. And, of course, we have Twins baseball starting at 12:30 on KGLO. on Monday. So we'll talk about that here in just a couple of moments as well. But we're definitely sad around here that CBS is going. But with ABC, that is a great partner that we had for a number of years with KRIB, our station just right across the hallway here. And we look forward to working with ABC here in the future. Now, we talked about the CBS World News Roundup. We were hoping to have that final program. And we were originally thinking it was a problem on our side, but just getting a note from CBS, they had a playout issue on their end. And, of course, they, literally the words here in the email, we are heartbroken by the error and deeply apologize. We're working with our partners to do everything possible to make sure that the World News Roundup does air. So I'm not sure if we'll have it here, and we're going to double-check here. I don't think it'll probably play here. We could check on a couple of different places, but we're going to try to air the World News Roundup at 9 o'clock, that final CBS World News Roundup program at 9 o'clock, and then we'll join the Ramsey Show in Progress here. So we'll try to get that on and get that final. Once again, the World News Roundup, the longest-running news program in American history, and it's sad to see at over 88 years with the World News Roundup, and after over 98 years with CBS, the CBS radio network, that everything comes to an end today. 7:55 here at KGL. We'll take a couple of sports notes here after this.
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0: Time for a look at sports here on KGLO. Of course, you may have heard that earlier, but that has not played on this radio station in a while. The old CBS Radio National Sports Sounders. So I thought we'd throw that in today as CBS ending their programming. But here's a quick check of KGLO Sports. State track meet started yesterday, runs through the weekend, looking at those who won yesterday from our local area, as well as top 10 finishers. Class 3A boys 400, champion was Kobe Hunfield of Clear Lake. He won that with a time of 47.48. Class 1A boys 3200, New Rogne of Lake Mills winning in a time of 9.25.50. His teammate Hayden Thompson finished 6th, a time of 9.50.33. 1A girls 4x800 relay. It was the St. Ansgar team of J.C. Johnston, Lila Powers, Jada Meyer, and Ava Witt finishing first at a time of 9:42.64. 1A girls 3000, fourth place, Alexa Mujica of Dubin with a time of 10:21.51. Eighth place, Ivy Urbach of Northwood Kensett, 10:32.62. 10th place, Lauren Hillsland of North Iowa with a time of 10:36.31. 1A boys 4x800. It was West Hancock finishing eighth at a time of 8:18.46. The 2A boys 3200. It was Jacob Prignitz of Garner Hayfield Ventura, finishing 10th at a time of 9:45.13. Looking at field events, it was Baron Subert of Hampton Dumont Cal finishing 8th in the 3A girls discus with a throw of 1:28.08. Class 3A boys high jump, Kyson Lamb finishing 3rd from Clear Lake with a leap of 6'5". 1A boys shot put, Braden Halverson of St. Ansgar, 52 feet, 5 and a quarter inches. Now looking at those running in qualifying heats on a Thursday and making the finals. 1A Girls 200, the sixth best time. J.C. Johnston of St. Ansgar with a 25.74. The top eight teams, top eight best times moving to the finals here in the East. 1A Boys 200 is sixth best. Cameron Bartles and Earth Butler in 22.45. He also qualified in the 100, fifth best with a time of 11.21. 1A Boys Shuttleholder Relay, it was Earth Butler with the second best at 1 minute and 85 hundredths. Seventh best, West Hancock, 101.56. 2A Boys Shuttle Hurdle Relay, seventh best, Osage, as they turned at a time of a minute and 86 hundredths. 3A Boys Shuttle Hurdle Relay, Clear Lake was fourth best with a time of 59.15. 3A Boys 200, fourth best, Kobe Huttonfield at Clear Lake, 21.63. Baseball last night, Mason City lost to Cedar Rapids Jefferson, 7-1. Newman needed 10 innings to beat Denver, 6-5. And the Twins baseball tonight start a three-game series in Boston. 5:30 the pregame, 6:10 the first pitch here on KGLO Mason City. It's 8 o'clock.
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10: I'm Deborah Rodriguez. The risk from an outbreak of Ebola in Congo has just skyrocketed. The warning from the World Health Organization's director, General Tedros Ghebreyesus, this past hour. He says cases are spreading quickly.
11: Previously, WHO assessed the risk as high at the national and regional levels and low at global levels. We're now revising our risk assessment to very high at the national level, high at the regional level, and low at global level.
10: He says 82 cases have now been confirmed in the Democratic Republic of Congo, 7 deaths confirmed. Ghebreyesus acknowledges the epidemic is much larger there. Secretary of State Marco Rubio reporting slight progress in Iran peace talks. It says Tehran's bid to make ships pay for passage in the Strait of Hormuz is, in his words, not acceptable.
12: Iran is trying to create a tolling system. They're trying to convince Oman, by the way, to join them in this tolling system in an international waterway. There is not a country in the world that should accept that.
10: Rubio's comments before a NATO meeting in Sweden, where the alliance is discussing its role in the strait. President Trump is facing pushback from Republicans in Congress over the nearly $1.8 billion of taxpayer money earmarked for his anti-weaponization fund to pay allies claiming they were wronged by the Biden administration. CBS's Ed O'Keefe is at the White House.
13: Some senators said they pressed for answers and walked away wanting even more clarity on who exactly might get paid. One lawmaker called the fund a, quote, curveball that nobody anticipated, as skepticism, especially among Republicans, continues to grow.
10: Lawmakers left for the holiday without voting on a bill that contains funding for some of the president's priorities, including the White House ballroom. Fans, friends, and fellow racers are remembering NASCAR champ Kyle Busch, who died yesterday at the age of 41.
14: Busch's former teammate and friend Jimmy Johnson told CBS Mornings what he'll remember him for the most.
15: A great personality behind the wheel. You know, his nickname was Rowdy. A fierce competitor, but then at the same time, helmet comes off with his family.
14: Busch leaves behind a wife and two small children.
15: Growing up with this void. Experiencing some tragedy on my own and understanding we still try to continue on. My heart breaks for him.
14: Stacy Lynn, CBS News.
10: His family hasn't announced a cause of death. As many Americans head out for the holiday weekend, price of fuel putting a crimp in plans. CBS's Chris Van Cleve.
16: Expedia's summer trends report found it may well be a stay here summer for many. 63% of travelers said they were planning domestic trips this summer.
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10: There's outrage in the UK after three teenaged rapists were spared jail time.
4: The boys were 14 and 15 when they raped two girls in separate attacks, which they filmed and then posted online.
22: These young people were essentially, it seems, raping for content.
4: British lawmaker and women's advocate Jess Phillips, who's condemned the judge's decision to sentence the boys to probation without jail time. At the same time, she says society must figure out how to stop young boys from getting access to and having their psyches deformed by violent online porn. Vicky Barker, CBS News, London.
10: If you've been searching for the ultimate slice, look no further than a pizza place in Philly. 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
0: Cloudy skies, some scattered rain showers around North Central Iowa, 50 degrees. Good morning. Here's a look at local news this hour. From the Key GLO Newsroom, I'm Bob Fisher reporting. Reminder to join us later today at 12:06 here at Key GLO as a special edition of the Midday Report. We'll have a special one-hour program from CBS called Good Night and Good Luck, looking back at the history of the CBS Radio Network as that will end later today, and we'll be transitioning and joining the ABC Radio Network as the CBS Radio Network is ceasing operations today after an over 98-year run at the end of the day today. Iowa's unemployment rate in April was 3.3%, same as March. Iowa Workforce Development Director Beth Townsend says there was a modest increase in hiring last month.
24: We did see an increase in 3,400 jobs in the month of April, which is a good sign. We also saw growth in manufacturing, which we haven't seen in the past few months.
0: Iowa manufacturers added 400 workers to their payrolls in April. Over the past 12 months, the manufacturing sector has shed 3,800 jobs, but some are starting to hire back again. City Council of Mason City this week approved a pre-design agreement with the Iowa Department of Transportation for the future State Highway 122 project between Winnebago Way and the western city limits. The city has been discussing the project for almost 5 years, and now it has been included in the DOT's draft 5-year transportation plan as a phased project. City's Engineering Department Interim Director Brent Hinson says construction could start as soon as fiscal year 2028.
25: We just had a meeting last week with WHKS and the DOT on the project to kind of talk through how we were going to do it. Essentially, they're looking at an aggressive schedule that could involve construction starting as soon as calendar year 28. And so that's extremely aggressive. It's a multi-phased project. They're kind of starting with the biggest safety concern corridor first, which is that rib crib frontage to Arby's is that section that they're starting with.
0: Now, with the five phases of the project, year one would be concentrating on the area between the rib crib frontage to the Arby's area. Year two would be the Starbucks frontage to the rib crib frontage. Year three and four would be east of the bridges over Willow Creek to the Starbucks frontage. And year five would be the Arby's area through the Winnebago Way intersection. The final version of the Iowa DOT's 5-year plan is scheduled to be approved by the Transportation Commission's June meeting. Clear Lake City Council this week heard the results of a study reviewing the city's utility rates for water, sanitary sewer, storm sewer, and solid waste. Ron Fiskus of Planscape Partners says out of the four funds, the city's water fund needs the most attention. Says while there have been rate increases recently consistent with the cost of living, there needs to be a bigger increase.
1: The revenues you received from those increases haven't quite kept pace with the rate of increase. You've only increased your revenues 11.9%. Close, but not quite getting the amount of revenue you expected from those rate increases. What we see in other communities is that if there's a large rate increase, frequently people will see that and they'll back off their water usage for a while. It eventually catches back up, but you can't always count on adopting a 3% rate increase and having 3% more money each year. And in fact, you've fallen just short of that.
0: Fiskus says his recommendation is for a 15 to 20% rate increase in order to put the city in a position to sustain the system over time financially. You see more details about that by heading to the story at KGLOAM.com. Bay City man charged with robberies pleaded guilty to a lesser charge. A criminal complaint filed by the Mason City Police Department says in the early morning hours of January 28th, 31-year-old Yonder Thomas showed up at a home in the Tudor block of 4th Street Northwest that another person was visiting. Thomas is accused of showing a handgun and trying to reach into the victim's pockets to take out money. But Thomas allegedly striking the victim multiple times in the face with a handgun, causing the person to bleed profusely from their mouth. The complaint states that the victim and Thomas used to work together and that the victim was able to identify Thomas through a photo lineup. Thomas was taken into custody on March 27th. He was charged with first-degree robbery, a Class B felony, punishable by 25 years in prison. Thomas was scheduled to be tried on the charge on June 2nd, but earlier this week he filed a written plea of guilty to one count of willful injury with bodily injury, a Class D felony. According to the plea agreement, the state will not make a recommendation on a sentence. Thomas is scheduled to be sentenced July 7th. Senate Republican leader Mike Klobuchar offered a pipeline-related plan in January that did not come up for a vote during this year's legislative session, and he says he plans to offer it again next year.
2: It didn't just deal with Summit Carbon Solutions, right? I mean, they dealt with all linear infrastructure being built in the state. We want to make sure we have good policies in place so the next pipeline that's built, maybe it's an oil pipeline, maybe it's a natural gas pipeline, so the next company that's looking to build infrastructure in the state can follow those same guidelines.
0: Now, the main part of Klobuchar's bill would widen the corridors for pipelines by 5 miles on either side of the proposed route. Klobuchar says that would give developers the flexibility to adjust the pipeline's path and avoid landowners refuse to grant a voluntary easement on their property. Klobuchar made his comments during the taping of Iowa Press that airs tonight on Iowa PBS. The latest report from the Iowa Association of Realtors indicates homes are selling slightly faster, and the number of homes being put on the market is increasing. O.K. Henderson with more.
5: The president of the Iowa Association of Realtors says the activity in Iowa's housing market this spring benefits both buyers and sellers. The median sales price for a single-family Iowa home in April was $248,000. While that's 4.5% higher than the same month a year ago, it's down nearly 1% for March. For home sellers, there was a 33% drop in the average number of days a house stayed on the market last month. There were almost 5,000 new home listings in April, a nearly 12% jump from March. Radio Iowa, I'm O.K. Henderson.
0: The Iowa Association of Realtors report shows there were nearly 3,800 more home sales pending at the end of April compared to March. Completed home sales increased from March to April by over 10%. And that's Locale Local News this hour from the KGLO Newsroom. I'm Bob Fisher reporting. Look at funeral announcements and mother are on your way next.
6: When President Trump needed fighters, Randy Feenstra was there. 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
0: 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Trust Major Erickson Funeral Home, honoring loved ones since 1863. Darlene Bachman Reinig, age 91, passed away on January 20th. Darlene chose to donate her remains to the Mayo Clinic Educational Studies Program for doctors and students to learn and help others. Memorial service will be held at 10 o'clock on Saturday, June 6th at the St. Boniface Catholic Church in Garner. Dorothy, Dottie, and Norman, 74 Clear Lake, died on Tuesday. Memorial Mass will be held at 1:30 this afternoon at St. Patrick Catholic Church in Clear Lake. Rosary service will be said prior at 12:30 at St. Patrick's in Clear Lake. Celebration of Life will take place 4 to 7 this evening at the Rumors Bar and Grill in Clear Lake. Ward Vance Lank in charge of the arrangements. Ronald Trample, 87, passed away Tuesday at the Oakwood Care Center in Clear Lake. Funeral service Tuesday at 1:30 at Ward Vance Lank Colonial Chapel in Clear Lake. Visitation will be held from noon until the time of the service on Tuesday. That is a look at funeral announcements here on KGLO, brought to you as a courtesy of Major Erickson Funeral Home in Mason City. Look at Mother's next here on KGLO.
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10: 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Twins take on the Red Sox with left-hander Connor Prelip on the mound. 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
0: Coming up on 8:20 here on KGLO, take a look at the weather. Well, for the rest of the day today, mostly cloudy, some scattered showers off and on throughout the rest of the daytime hours. 67 for a high, southeast winds at 15 to 20. Tonight, a 50-50 chance of scattered showers, otherwise cloudy, a low of 50, southeast winds at 10 to 15. Band Festival Parade day tomorrow, mostly cloudy, a slight chance of a shower, scattered shower early, way early in the morning, not at the parade time. Parade time temperature 63, according to the forecast, 72 for a high on the Saturday during the daytime. In the afternoon, southwest winds at 5 to 10. Partly cloudy Saturday night, low 48. Sunday, mostly sunny with a high of 79. Mostly clear on Sunday night, a low of 54. Memorial Day Monday, mostly sunny with a high of 85. 85 again on Tuesday under a mostly sunny sky and some slight chances for your scattered storms on Wednesday and Thursday with a high today right around 83. Around the area this hour, you see some spots still reporting some light rain throughout north central Iowa. Temperatures range from 46 in the Forest City. It's 48 in Algona and Estherville and Hampton. It's 50 in Clarion. It's 52 in Charles City and Webster City. And it is 53 in Iowa Falls. Here at Radio Park at East Wind at 14. The relative humidity at 74%. Barometric pressure's on the fall at 30.06 inches. So we have a cloudy sky, and we're at 50 degrees. And like I said, some scattered showers around north central Iowa at this hour. 8:21, as, well, we'll see if we have the final edition of Jill on Money from the CBS Radio Network here at 8:25. We've got Managing for Profit. After that at 8:26, if we don't hear from Jalon Bunny, we'll just, we've got another, report, available to talk about what's going on Wall Street here in just a couple of seconds. But, we will have an update from CBS at 8:31, and then we will talk with the Grand Marshal of the North Iowa Band Festival this year, Kevin Schultz. He's in studio here in your hometown news station, AM 1300, KGLO.
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19: From ABC News, Wall Street Now. After stumbling through the week, investors hope to head into the three-day holiday weekend on a high note. The Dow on Thursday rose 276 points to an all-time high close of 50,286. The S&P and NASDAQ also posted gains but fell short of their own records. What is normally the hottest time of the year for home sales may be cooled by rising interest rates. Before the war with Iran, rates had dipped below 6%. Freddie Mac says the average for a 30-year note is now up to just over 6.5%. The nation's insurance companies are bracing for Atlantic hurricane season 2026. Federal forecasters have offered a break in that dark cloud, predicting a below-average year with 8 to 14 named storms and up to 6 hurricanes. Kroger hopes to make waves in the grocery sector. CEO Greg Foran tells Bloomberg that he intends to increase sales by cutting prices on thousands of items. He says it's worked for competitors Walmart, Costco, and Trader Joe's. Jim Ryan, ABC News.
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20: Moore is a consulting dairy nutritionist, and he says growers can receive a premium for raising high oleic soybeans, and the commodity is being used more in feed rations.
22: One of the merits of feeding high oleic soybeans is it allows you to pull out other sources of protein and fat with some economic savings in your ration costs. That would be very typical to be able to reduce your ration costs by 10, maybe 15 cents per cow per day, and in some cases, even much more than that, 20, 25 cents per cow per day. So there's a real ration cost savings type potential.
20: And he says,
22: over and above that, the other one is there's certain rations where you could really see a nice benefit in terms of milk production, fat components, the percentage of fat in your diet. Some people would refer to that as energy-corrected milk increasing.
20: He says the first step is knowing the feasibility of growing or purchasing Hyolake soybeans.
22: And then from there, they can work with their nutritionist to better understand how Hyolake soybeans will support their ration in terms of both protein and fatty acids, because they're going to have an opportunity by substituting in Hyolake beans to pull out some of the other proteins and supplemental fats that they're feeding.
20: Barmore says producers need to evaluate whether it's more economical for them to grow or buy Hyolake soybeans.
22: There's been a number of commercial feed mills that have gotten involved in the storage and segregation of Hyolake beans, which is important. Again, being a GMO crop, it does need required segregation from conventional soybeans.
20: And he says there are other options available.
22: There's a handful of commercial roaster businesses that will work with dairy producers to have on-farm roasting. Some of those are portable that come and go to a dairy farm on demand. And certainly there's the opportunity to actually have a dairy producer purchase, own, and set up a system that would allow them to roast right on site.
20: For more information, visit can.ussoy.org/dairy. I'm Callan Havikin, and this has been Managing for Profit on Brownfield, a content partnership with U.S. Soy.
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5: CBS News Brief. The head of the World Health Organization, Tedros Ghebreyesus, has just upgraded the public health risk from Ebola in Congo from high to very high.
6: There are now almost 750 suspected cases and 177 suspected deaths.
5: He says the risk level remains low worldwide. Secretary of State Rubio is calling Iran's push to impose tolls in a key shipping channel not acceptable.
7: If that were to happen in the Straits of Hormuz, it will happen in five other places around the world. Why would countries all over the world say, well, we want to do this too?
5: The racing world is remembering NASCAR champ Kyle Busch. Former teammate Jimmy Johnson tells CBS.
8: Just that spirited, ruthless competitor on track, and I use ruthless in the best way possible. If you took an inch, he was going to take two. There was an amount of respect on the track that you just showed him.
5: Busch died yesterday at 41. No cause given. CBS News Brief. I'm Deborah Rodriguez.
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0: 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Of course, this award started right at the beginning, one of the beginning festivals to recognize those who have made a significant contribution to the development, history, or success of the festival. And Kevin has a lot of history that we'll talk about here, many different facets with the North Iowa Band Festival. Go ahead and scoot in closer to that microphone. I want everybody to make sure that they can hear you. Bring it in there. Good morning, sir.
9: Good morning.
0: We got through one municipal band concert last night.
9: Did, yeah.
0: We've got plenty more to come.
9: Yeah, it was good. It was a fun concert and always enjoyed playing with the municipal band.
0: Talk about, well, first of all, I've just got to ask, you know, being named the Grand Marshal for the North Iowa Band Festival. Just talk about what that means to you.
9: Well, that's a huge honor. I would have never anticipated it happening. They shocked me when they brought me into the chamber office and told me. And, you know, when I look at the plaque that they have on the wall there with the names that are on there, that names of governors of the state and mayors and people like Meredith Wilson, you know, Carlton Stewart, Paul Baim, all these people that really helped define our music legacy here in Mason City. I'm just, you know, humbled to have my name

0: employees at Curry's there would bring stepladders out from the store, and I remember sitting up on top of one of those stepladders so I could see over the crowd,
1: right,
0: and just in awe of the bands and all the sounds and the colors and just everything that was going on that day. And I think I remember that most because I think that's really kind of changed my life, and that I decided to I should play an instrument, you know, when I had a chance. And within the next couple of years, then I got to start and picked the trombone. Actually, I think it was kind of picked for me because they saw I had long arms and that would be a good fit for me. But
1: not how they choose the trombone.
0: Well, I think I remember that, so it must have helped that way.
1: Yes.
0: But I'm glad it did.
1: Yeah.
0: Because, here I am now at age 69 and still playing the trombone and enjoying it. So I think it really set that the tone to help me find my passion and being able to realize that passion for a lifetime.
1: Talk about from when you first started on trombone through high school, and obviously a lot of experiences that you were able to have as being part of the Mason City Music Program.
0: Right, you bet. You know, in elementary school, playing in the All-City Band with F. Stanley Davis, who was also on that Grand Marshal
1: right.
0: list. And we play up in front of the TV station before the parade started. So I remember doing that in our little maroon jackets.
1: Right.
0: And so that was always a fun thing to do. And then got to march in the parade, first with the John Adams Junior High Band, and then with the Mason City High School Band when I graduated in 1975. So, you know, I was involved in all those different ways. And then I went to college and was away for a few little job transfers here and there, but came back to Mason City and then got involved with the Trombone Fanfare. So
1: did you play at all between high school and when you came back? Or
0: not really.
1: Not really?
0: Not really. You know, when we started doing that fanfare, it was like a once-a-year thing for me. I didn't really start playing a lot again until my daughters were at NIAC, and then I got back into the North Iowa Concert Band. I was in that originally when it started up like in 1982 or whatever it was.
1: Right.
0: I was in that first band for them, but I got back into it at that time.
1: The Trombone Fanfare at the beginning of the parade, that was handled by a gentleman by the name of Al Zook for a number of years.
0: Right.
1: Then they passed it off to somebody that, I don't know what the heck ever happened to that guy.
0: Yeah, he might be sitting right here.
1: I might be sitting across the table from him.
0: That's right.
1: I got to handle that for a number of years. And then when I came over here, this radio station for a number of years had a history of broadcasting the parade, and we kind of phased out of that after the COVID situation. And, you know, we may start that up again someday, or at least maybe do an online version. But that being said, I had to hand off the duties to somebody. And
0: right.
1: How did you get stuck with it? That's what I can't remember.
0: I can't say no, I guess.
1: I can't remember if I said, hey, it's yours, or if it's...
0: I think you asked me. But,
1: because you were definitely one of the ones that was coming every year.
0: Well, right, and I was one of the original ones.
1: Right.
0: Along with you, and what was there, like six of us, so we've got about a third of that original troop right here.
1: True.
0: So, yeah.
1: But, it's been that group has fluctuated, through the years, like you say, six, and some, it just kind of depends on who's available and who
0: right.
1: can do it and who's got a horn and... Any age, has played in that trombone fanfare at the beginning of the parade, as long as I can remember.
0: Right. And it's been going on for a long time. And, it does vary. And we really never know how many trombone players are going to show up. I always kind of know I have my core group.
1: Right.
0: And then I'm more comfortable about it. But
1: right.
0: still a little nervous because, we want to get the numbers there. And, we probably average 15 or so. Something like that. So, it's gone well.
1: Before I forget, if there is somebody that either knows a trombone player or is a trombone player and thinks, man, I'd love to do that,

0: give the directions on what they need to do. And it's easy. It's the music is easy.
1: Yeah, it is. And it's not too late. I mean, you can come tomorrow. Yes.
0: There's no sign up. Yeah, it is tomorrow. You might want to show up tomorrow.
1: Yeah, I'll be there. Yeah. Yeah. But, yeah, we meet at Trinity Lutheran Church at 9 a.m. in the northwest corner there. And we just kind of gather there, and then we run through at about 9:30, and we'll have music there, copies of the music, and we'll have the yellow fanfare T-shirts there. And once we run through it, we're ready to go, and we hit the streets with it.
0: I want to talk about some of the other groups you've performed with here in the last few years. Kevin Schultz, the Grand Marshal of the North Iowa Band Festival Parade, joining us here on your hometown news station, AM 1300 KGO. Though I know one of your favorite times of year is the second weekend of December, when you haul out you're not only a trombone player, but you haul out a sousaphone every year, and sometimes some sousaphone players join you. Sometimes you're the lone act in the back of the room.
1: Yeah,
0: and,
1: that's right.
0: Playing at Tuba Christmas.
1: Yeah, that's my favorite thing at Christmas time. Years back, since didn't let trombones play in it, I bought myself an old baritone.
0: Yeah.
1: And learned how to play that. You know, I'm a slide guy. The valves are a little different for me.
0: There's the combinations, the combinations of the fingers and the position on the trombone.
1: Yeah.
0: Match up.
1: Yeah, they do. Once you figure it out.
0: Yeah.
1: And then I was able to get a hold of this old sousaphone and been playing that for a number of years.
0: Where'd you pick that up at?
1: A friend of mine who has an antique business in Des Moines. I worked with his wife. And one day at work, she said, yeah, he was down in somewhere, I think it was in Wisconsin, at an auction of an antique store. And he said, you know, he bought this and that and a tuba. And I stopped her and said, he bought a tuba? You know, I'd like to take a look at that. So that's how I got it.
0: And, of course, tuba and sousaphones are two different instruments, at least according to me. And
1: yeah, me too.
0: Yeah, exactly. Yeah. Because the sousaphone is the one that wraps around a person's, a tuba player's body, like a sousaphone player's body, obviously.
1: Yeah,
0: and the tuba is the one you sit down with, basically.
1: Yeah.
0: So,
1: yeah,
0: but sousaphones are the ones you typically see in the marching bands. So.
1: And it's a 1937 brass model, so it's not like...
0: Almost 90 years old, so...
1: Yeah, right.
0: Some of the other bands we talked about a little bit about Municipal Band, but that's been a Municipal Band, New Horizons Band, and the North Iowa Concert Band. You know, those three groups you've definitely have. We talked about this a little bit with Jeff Kirkpatrick, the Bandmaster Award winner yesterday. You know, building some camaraderie, some friendships. Being able to play with a great group of people, then many of them, of course, live here in Mason City or in Clear Lake or someplace in North Central Iowa.
1: Right. Yeah. And that's been great. And in addition to those, I have the ensemble group out of the swing jazz band out of Clear Lake. So, yeah, the camaraderie of that and being able to play, I feel so fortunate that there's so many quality options for somebody like me that's retired, or even somebody that's just out of school that doesn't have an opportunity to play anymore, they're quality options, and I just love it. It keeps me busy. I know what day of the week it is by what rehearsal I have, typically. So, but I love it. I wouldn't have it any other way.
0: The swing band is, and I left that off the list when I was naming off bands, because I just wanted you to talk a little bit more about that, because that's a newer group that it's not as new as I say newer, because some of the ones I just listed off are a lot, have a little age on them, but that's the newer of the groups that you perform.
1: An ensemble has been around a while. I'm pretty new to it because I didn't do it until after I retired, but it's a great, fun band to play with. We play a lot of charity events and that kind of thing. So really enjoy it.
0: New to you.
1: New to me, right.
0: So obviously the trombone fanfare is at the beginning of the parade. The Grand Marshal is typically near the beginning of the parade. So how are you, what's your plan tomorrow, I guess?
1: I'm not exactly sure where I'm going to be yet. I think it's going to be behind the color guard, so there'll be some space between me and the fanfare, as far as I know, unless they decide to move me up at the last moment. But I think, we play to kick off. We start the parade right there at Trinity. Right. I'll probably play with them on the first one and then run back and jump in the car. And,
0: sure.
1: and then it's all up to them. It's their show.
0: Hopefully they'll get everything figured out.
1: Oh, yeah, they will. It won't be a problem.
0: Anything else you want to add about being named the Grand Marshal?
1: Yeah, I'm just so grateful that they recognize me for this because, you know, it's such an honor. And really to be recognized for doing something that I do just because I enjoy it and because I love the band festival and obviously love to play the trombone. To be recognized for that is something really special, and I really thank the North Iowa Band Festival Committee for choosing me.
0: Well, when the names of the award winners came out this year, and I saw your name and saw the other two, I'm like, this is a great class of award winners being a part of this festival this year. And congratulations on being named the Grand Marshal, and I know you'll have a great rest of the summer in Municipal Band, and you'll have a great time going through the parade and everything tomorrow.
1: So. Thank you, and thanks for having me.
0: Absolutely. Appreciate you coming in.
1: Yeah,
0: so.
1: You bet.
0: Kevin Schultz, the Grand Marshal of the North Iowa Band Festival, the 87th edition, and the parade tomorrow at 10 o'clock. And you're listening to your hometown news station, AM 1300 KGLO. It's 8:46. Got a couple of things leading up to sports in about 5 minutes or so here on KGLO.
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8: 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What is your... He'll say, I'm not telling you. 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

0: right here.
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3: 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The Oregon Trail is an important part of American agriculture history, no doubt. 2,170 miles long, connecting Missouri to Oregon. The eastern part of the Oregon Trail crossed what is now Kansas, Nebraska, and Wyoming. The western half crossed current states of Idaho and, of course, Oregon. The Oregon Trail was laid by fur traders and trappers about 1811 to 1840, and initially only passable on foot or horseback. By 1836, the first migrant wagon train was organized in Independence, Missouri. I'm Mark Oppold. That's today's American Agriculture History Minute.
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4: Hey, 51 here in your hometown news station, AM 1300 KGLO. As we'll take a look at KGLO sports here, and I know we talked about this a little bit ago. CBS was having problems feeding out the CBS World News Roundup at 7 o'clock, and we do have a copy of that now, so we're going to play that back here at 9 o'clock. We'll join Dave Ramsey in progress. Obviously, the final edition of the long-running newscast that began over 88 years ago. And, of course, this is the final day for CBS News Radio after a 98-year run. And join us once again today at noon at 12:06 here on KGLO. We're airing a one-hour special program. Good night and good luck. Looking back at the history of the CBS radio network. Well, let's take a look at local sports here on KGLO at 8:52. State track meet going on at Drake Stadium, Des Moines. First day is done. We move into day two today with a lot of athletes in our area competing. Looking at yesterday's running finals with area top 10 finishers. Kobe Honfield of Clear Lake won the 3A boys 400 in a time of 47.48. Newt Rogge of Lake Bills won the 1A boys 3200 in a time of 9.25.50. His teammate Hayden Thompson finished sixth at a time of 9.50.33. 1A girls 4x800 relay. St. Ansgar winning that. J.C. Johnston, Lila Powers, Jada Meyer, and Ava Witt, the team there. A time of 9:42.64. Looking at other results with top 10 finishers on the track. Girls 3,000 in class 1A. Fourth place, Alexis Mujica Dubin, 10:21.51. Eighth place, Ivy Urbach, Northwood Kenza, 10:32.62. Lauren Hillsland in North Iowa finishing 10th, 10:36.31. 1A boys 4x800 relay, West Hancock finished 8th at a time of 8:18.46. 2A boys 3,200, Jacob Pridnitz of Garter Hayfield Ventura finishing 10th at 9:45.13. Looking at field event finals with area top 10 finishes, it was Braden Halverson of St. Ansgar, 1A boys shot put 52 feet, 5 and a quarter inches, once again finishing 3rd. Kaiser Lamb of Clear Lake finishing 5th in the 3A boys high jump with a leap of 6.5. And the 3A girls discus, it was an 8th place Marin Subert of Hampton Dubai Cal, 128 feet and 8 inches. Now looking at some athletes that qualified after qualifying heats were held yesterday in some of the events. 1A girls 200, the 6th best was J.C. Johnston of St. Ansgar, 25.74. Cameron Bartles of Earth Butler was a qualifier in the 100 and 200, 6th best in the 200 in a time of 22.45, 5th best in the 100 in a time of 11.21. Well, your boys showed a hurdle relay. It was North Butler with the second best time after qualifying at a minute and 85 hundredths. Seventh best time, West Hancock, 101.56. 2A boys shuttle hurdle, Osage had the seventh best time in a minute and 86 hundredths. 3A boys shuttle hurdle, the fourth best team was Clear Lake in a time of 59.15. And in the 3A boys 200, Kobe Hunt failed at Clear Lake qualifying for that. He had the fourth best time at 21.63. High school baseball last night, Mason City suffered their first loss of the season. They fell at home to Cedar Rapids Jefferson 7-1. Owen Rickers had the only bat run batted in for the River Hawks as they were held to four hits in the contest. Mason City 2-1 on the year. They'll host Sioux City East tonight at Roosevelt Field. Newman needed 10 innings, but they won on the road at Denver 6-5 in non-conference baseball. Newman scored in the second with Denver tying it in the fourth. Both teams are scoreless until the ninth, and they both scored four times in that ninth inning. The Knights then plated a winning run in the top of the 10th. Newman now 2-0. They have a matchup with Van Meter coming up tonight. Other baseball was Northwick Kinston over North Union last night, 4-2. Twins were off yesterday. They start a week and a half long road trip with a trip out to Boston for this weekend before returning to Chicago. And then they go back out to Pittsburgh. But let's get up to date with the Twins with this Twins Minute.
5: It's time for a Twins Minute. I'm John Vitas. Ryan Kreidler delivered the big blow for the Twins in the finale against the Astros, a three-run homer to put the Twins up 4-1. Ryan was asked after the game what he's been doing to improve his offense.
6: Last year I was kind of in a no stride, wasn't really picking my foot up. This year kind of back to what feels comfortable, swinging like I was in high school basically, and trying to take the perfect swing out of it and just try to hit hard.
5: It's working. Kreidler has more homers now this year than the rest of his major league career combined. So why did he decide to change his approach to his approach?
6: A lot of trial and error, and I've had a couple seasons where I never felt like I got hot, and that's frustrating as a player because you got more in the tank. And last time I really felt good was probably like 21 or 22 when I felt like I was really swinging it well. And so just try to get back to those kind of feels and that approach.
5: This has been a presentation of the Treasure Island Baseball Network.
4: Twins start a three-game set in Boston tonight, 6:10 the first pitch, 5:30 the pregame. Saturday it's 3:10 the first pitch, 2:30 the pregame. And Sunday it's inside Twins starting the day at 11:30. Noon for the pregame, 12:35 the first pitch, all here on KGLO. Then the Twins come back to Chicago to face the White Sox for a four-game series. Daytime games on Monday and Thursday with 12:30 pregame, 1:10 first pitch here on KGLO. Tuesday, Wednesday, it is 6 o'clock pregame, 6:40 with the first pitch. Then the Twins, after the four-game set to start out next week, they head to Pittsburgh for next weekend. Now the Twins have stayed afloat in the wide-open American League during the first third of the 2026 schedule. The repeated winning performances by their starting pitchers. Joe Ryan was the latest with a masterpiece on the mound when he matched his career high with 12 strikeouts and 6 innings. As the cost-cutting Twins have managed to maintain their team strength despite losing Pablo Lopez, their ace for the season, to Tommy John surgery. Bailey Ober and Zebby Matthews, the rookie Kyler Phillip, have all contributed quality starts this month. Reserve Maya Caldwell led a balanced attack with 16 points. The Minnesota Lynx beat the Toronto Tempo 172. Last night in Minneapolis, it was the first loss for the expansion Tempo, who fell to 3-3 after winning the previous two. Toronto's other two losses were by 3 and 4 points. Minnesota's first four games were decided by a total of 16 points. Courtney Williams scored 15. Rookie Olivia Miles had 14. Natasha Howard and Kayla McBride each had 13 for the Lynx. Kia Nurse led Toronto with 23 points off the bench. Kiki Rice, a rookie, added 11. And one of the most productive point guards in women's college basketball history has been hired as an assistant coach at Iowa State. Emily Ryan was a graduate assistant last season after wrapping up her record-setting playing career. She finished her career with a school record 993 assists, ranking 7th all-time in Division I. She was just the third NCAA women's player to record at least 1,500 points, 900 assists, and 600 rebounds in a career. Let's get the Twins, their three-game series this weekend. 5:30 pregame, 6:10 first pitch tonight. 2:30 pregame and 3:10 the first pitch on Saturday. Inside Twins on Sunday at 11:30, noon at the pregame show. And 12:35, the first pitch on Sunday here on KGLO. Well, that puts a wrap-up on the KGLO morning program for today. Unfortunately, we hit a little bump in the road with not being able to give you the CBS World News Roundup, the final edition of that longest-running network radio newscast in American history. over 88 years. We did finally get a copy of that. We're going to run it here heading into the Dave Ramsey Show at 9, 11 o'clock. It's Agriculture of America with Jesse Allen, the former KGLO Farm Director of that show. And then at noon, we will have a special for the Midday Report today. It's the one-hour special program from CBS called Good Night and Good Luck, looking back at the history of the network. And, of course, with the end of CBS Radio, we'll transition later today to the ABC Radio Network for our national and international news programming. 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
11: This was so important as a sinew that connected the nation electronically.
7: Good morning, I'm Steve Kathan. With the CBS World News Roundup, there are major questions about the future of the new $1.8 billion Justice Department fund created for Trump allies who claim political prosecution. CBS's Ed O'Keefe tells us Democrats and Republicans want answers.
12: The nearly $1.8 billion fund created by the Justice Department to compensate people who say they were targeted by government actions is drawing intense pushback from Democrats.
13: This administration is acting as if the American people are their ATM.
12: And now, a growing number of Republicans, like North Carolina Senator Tom Tillis, who calls the fund, quote, a payout pot for punks.
14: Under what circumstances would it ever make sense to provide restitution for people who were either pled guilty or were found guilty in a court of law?
12: Acting Attorney General Todd Blanche tried to make the case to Republican senators in what sources described as a tense meeting. Senator Tommy Tuberville told CBS News Blanche said there would be no compensation for those who assaulted law enforcement. CBS News has reached out to the Justice Department for comment.
7: The House of Representatives did not vote, as was planned yesterday, on a resolution that would compel President Trump to withdraw from the Iran war. Republicans did not have enough votes to kill it, so the matter's on hold till next month. Republicans are also working to ensure they have the votes to dismiss another war powers resolution in the Senate that advanced to a final vote earlier this week. Well, millions of us are on the move for the Memorial Day holiday weekend. CBS's Skylar Henry takes us to the highway.
15: The gas prices are completely insane, make it almost out of control to drive.
16: Drivers aren't expecting any Memorial Day sales at the pump this weekend.
17: It definitely hurts a lot right now. It's not pretty. It's probably $140 to fill my tank right now. Before that, it was $80 to $90.
16: Gas and diesel prices shot up after the war with Iran began earlier this year. Now, the average cost to fill up on regular is more than 50% higher than it was in late February. For some holiday travelers, taking the train is a cheaper option.
18: I'm definitely happy looking at how much more expensive gas has got that we booked this and we're already set on this.
16: Tracking service Gas Buddy predicts the price tag could even reach a national average of $4.80 per gallon this summer.
7: CBS News transportation correspondent Chris Van Cleve says it's busy at the airports, too.
19: The summer has already started here on the ramp at DFW Airport. American expects it'll be its busiest ever, flying 75 million people.
20: The pressure's on to get the bags and the customers where they're supposed to go when they're supposed to be there.
19: Shannon Shepherd and his team are working to make sure that happens this weekend.
20: Every year around Memorial Day, it almost seems like things almost double.
19: AAA is expecting a record number of Memorial Day travelers despite surging gas prices and rising airfare. While airfares jumped 21% in April compared to the same time last year, American expects to kick off the summer travel season, flying more than 4.2 million people this weekend.
7: CBS's Tom Hansen has more this morning on the death of 41-year-old racing legend Kyle Busch.
21: Shock reverberating through the racing world after the sudden death of one of NASCAR's greats, Kyle Busch. Nicknamed Rowdy for his aggressive style on the track, the 41-year-old loved to win and hated to lose. He won more races across the sport's three national series than any other driver in history, with 234 wins. And clinched two Cup Series titles in 2015 and 2019. 11 days before he died, Busch radioed his team during the race at the Watkins Glen Cup Series.
1: Somebody trying to find Bill Heisel, the Hendrick doctor guy. Tell him I need him after the race, please. I'm going to need a shot.
21: According to the TV broadcast, he'd had a sinus cold, exacerbated by intense G-forces on the track. Yesterday, his family announced Busch was hospitalized and died a short time later. A cause of death has not been released. Busch's death came just 4 days after his final win in the NASCAR Truck Series at Dover Motor Speedway.
2: Why do these moments never get old, Kyle?
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7: Coming up on 5 minutes after the hour.
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27: 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What about me?
25: Paul McCartney, who invited Stephen to join him for a musical farewell. The former Beatle turned out the lights at the Ed Sullivan Theater for good. Deborah Rodriguez, CBS News, New York.
7: Well, we are also saying farewell this morning. America's longest-running newscast signs off for the last time. It all began on March 13th, 1938.
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32: Matthew.
33: Oh, sorry.
32: It's okay. I just need you to listen to me.
34: I know that a lot of times, Mom, it might not seem like I'm listening to you, but I am. I hear you. And what you say really does matter to me.
32: I mean, let's be honest. No kid likes rules, but I get why we have them. I hear you, and I know it's because you care.
35: All the talks we've had over the years, including what you've told me about not using alcohol and other drugs, they stick with me. 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
9: The quake unleashed a huge tsunami. Seemingly endless wave of water.
7: And have had some fun, too.
11: After they do the stocks, the guy says, time on the roundup, 8 past the hour.
7: Some 23,000 broadcasts since it all began. This last roundup was produced by Todd Weiss. Paul Ferry, who produced the broadcast for the better part of 2 decades, retired last year. Before him, Steve Balton guided the roundup for some 20 years. Lucky to work with such great people. I'm Steve Kathan. CBS News.
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13: That's not till next month?
14: Correct. Next month is when I start that income.
13: Okay, so let's pretend you'll be bringing it in around $7,200 a month. I think that's a fair place to start, taxes considered. Okay. So $1,800 in rent, what other expenses have you taken into account that maybe we should think about?
14: I mean, I have pets, so obviously, like, food and stuff, groceries, but I don't have any car payment. I
13: no
14: don't
13: other
14: have,
13: debt?
14: Yeah, no other credit cards, nothing like that.
15: Good. I mean, the napkin math is telling me you could probably knock this out in 4.5 to 5 years.
13: Yeah.
15: If you're bringing home $7,000 and you can throw $3,000 at the debt every month,
13: which I think
15: and live
13: you can.
15: On $4,000, that's very reasonable. And so the key is, this is all we're doing, is we're focused on this debt and we're not, you know, investing, going on vacation, upgrading the cars. This debt is going to be your singular focus for a couple of years, but this short sacrificial time is going to free you up for the rest of your life. So how old are you today?
14: 26.
15: Love it. Can you imagine by 30 years old, you're completely debt-free, making mid-six figures, if not more?
14: That would be amazing.
15: That's the dream for most people. And so what I don't want is for you to now be 36 and go, oh, my gosh, this whole thing fell apart, and now I'm still on the hook. Now you're really frustrated.
13: Starting from
15: scratch. Much regret. I like to feel like I'm in control of my life. And I'm not mad at people who got the public student loan forgiveness. Yeah. But the thing is, it was also created for the person making $38,000 who is going to have a real hard time climbing out of it.
13: Mm-hmm.
15: And so in your situation with as much as you make, it's a very solvable problem for you to just knock this debt out, making $115,000+.
14: Okay. Thank you very much. Yeah. I appreciate the encouragement. I feel better about this.
13: Good. Yeah, and if you look at that timeline and you don't like it, you still feel like it's too long, that's another place where you can take matters into your own hands and say, okay, maybe I'm working overtime, maybe I'm picking up side hustles, maybe I'm getting a roommate, all of these things that are going to add to your income and add to the amount that you can throw out this debt every single month, the more the merrier.
15: I like this plan. All right, Laura's in New Orleans up next. What's going on, Laura?
16: Hi, how are y'all today?
15: Doing great. What's your question?
16: Great. My question is this. I am just about 62 years old. I just, due to my past, not making the best financial decisions and being married at the time and no longer married, I have about $190,000 in debt that I accrued and took over from my divorce. And in retirement, only have $329,000.
15: Okay. And what kind of debt's the 190?
16: I am... I had a SBA loan, where I used that, most of that was to pay off debt that we had from a marriage, due to some real estate, difficulties. And so got was able to get a loan to pay off some of that debt, most of all that debt, and at a lower interest rate. So the other debt is my car. I have a $550 a month car note for a car. I owe about $28,000 on that.
15: Mm. Hey, Laura, hang on the line. I'm going to carry you over into this next segment because I want to break this down with you and give you some hope that you can still retire with dignity, even at 62 with a bunch of debt, not enough in retirement. Let's walk you through a plan where you leave feeling confident. So hang on the line. We'll be right back to explore that situation.

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8: I owe about 28. I've only had it probably a year and a half, so it's probably would at least break even, if not maybe sell it at 30.
9: Okay, and then the boat, what is that worth?
8: The boat, I would probably it probably is about 120, or maybe 140,000, and I owe 90 on it.
9: Oh, I thought you said 40 is owed on the boat. Okay, so you owe 90, but it's worth 140. That's a nice boat.
8: Yes.
9: Okay, and you think you could get 140, because that could clear a whole lot and give you some profit back to knock out. You could knock out the car and keep it if you wanted to.
8: Mm-hmm. Right.
9: And then the SBA loan is the giant one, right? That just one big debt?
8: Right.
10: And couldn't you throw $10,000 or $12,000 a month at that and knock that out in almost
8: less than two years? Because I really want to get rid of that. Right now I've been putting about $5,500 into my retirement.
10: Mm-hmm.
8: And so I don't know if I should put less into that and pay more to the debt.
9: Yes,
10: I would. I would stop those contributions altogether and put it all towards the debt. Because if you can put, if you said 10 to 12, if you could bump that up to 15 by really cutting back your lifestyle, I mean, gosh, you could knock that out so quickly. And then you could put that same amount into retirement.
8: Right.
9: Because is the SBA loan like 70 grand?
8: Well, 95 grand.
10: I thought I heard you say 190,000. Did I get something wrong?
8: That's with the boat.
10: Oh, that's everything together. Okay, great.
8: Right.
10: Even better.
8: Yeah.
9: Okay. So think about it this way. If you just had the SBA loan of 90 grand and you threw 15 at it a month, you'd be done in 6 months.
10: Perfect.
9: So think about that. You sell the boat, you could profit, you're telling me 50 grand, which would knock out the car completely and still leave you with another 20 grand to throw at the SBA loan. Now we're down to 70 grand, right?
8: Correct.
9: So 4.5 months, you throw 15 at that SBA loan, and 4.5 months, you're completely debt free if you pause retirement. So what we're talking about is not pausing retirement forever. We're talking 4.5 months, you pause retirement, get to a place where you have some financial foundation, no debt. Get yourself an emergency fund, and then think about how much you could sock away in your investments if you had no debt, making 32 grand a month.
8: Okay.
9: So this
8: all
9: is,
8: right. Well, this
9: you're
8: going
9: to be just
8: to
9: fine.
8: Because it's been, okay, and that's having only the 329 in my retirement.
10: Well, if you turn around and if you do what George said, and then you take the 10,000 that you were throwing at the debt, even just 10,000 of it, and you put that away every month.
9: If you put 17 away every month into investments, that's 200 grand a year.
8: Yeah.
9: That's crazy.
8: Okay,
9: that's just your contribution. That's not even the compound growth over the next 10 or 20 years. So, Laura, I'm telling you, if you get focused and you follow these baby steps, knock out consumer debt, that's it. That's all you're doing. Get the emergency fund of 3-6 months in place. That's all you're doing. Then baby step four is 15% of your income. And if you don't have a mortgage, if you're completely debt-free, then you can bump that up to 25, 30, 40, 50% of your income to catch back up on retirement. So very solvable problem because of your amazing income. Get focused and call us back when you're debt-free. We'll celebrate with you. Michael is up next in Stillwater, Oklahoma. What's going on, Michael?
11: Oh, just working away.
9: I feel you. How can we help today?
11: A few months ago, my wife and I decided to get a house built, and so we just signed a contract a little over a month ago to start that process, and they started on it. And then, so within a year of that, they told us is when we'll have to get our traditional mortgage and we'll need a down payment at that time. And then a few weeks ago, she got diagnosed with cancer.
10: Oh.
11: And they're going to have to amputate her right leg.
10: Oh.
11: And she's not going to be able to work for 6 months, give or take. So that takes away a large majority of our income, and I don't know how we're going to be. As far as monthly bills, my job should be able to hopefully sustain everything, but I don't see how we're going to have money for a down payment now.
12: Yeah.
11: And then the other thing is our house won't actually be complete either, because in that loan, I told them not to worry about drilling well for a water. I was going to pay for it out of pocket, and then not to worry about running electricity because I've got a friend who's an electrician, and I was going to pay for that out of pocket and get a deal. But now I don't, you know, the well would have been about $10,000, electric's a couple thousand, and then about $60,000 for the house down payment, which I don't see how we're going to be able to make that work now.
9: Yeah. How much debt are you currently in?
11: About $50,000.
9: Is that the construction loan?
11: Nope. That is a
9: consumer debt,
11: car and student loans, and a tractor.
10: Oh, okay. Man. What are you in for the construction loan so far?
11: The total cost at the end will be $304,000.
10: That'll be the total cost. Okay.
9: And where are we at in this process? You said you're under contract. Is there a way you can negotiate a stop with the builder on this?
11: Not that I'm aware of. I talked to them a little bit, and they basically told me we're screwed. So they gave me, when we started the process, they gave us a backup plan, which is very possible, I guess, at this point. And it is the full loan mortgage. It's a 30-year mortgage at a 10% interest rate.
9: Ouch.
10: Oh, gosh.
11: Which just sounds absolutely terrible to me. So.
10: And what was the down payment they needed from you?
11: What I was going to do is go through another company for the mortgage. We wanted to do like a 15-year mortgage.
10: Okay.
11: And now we're kind of out of options from what I can see. I really don't want to spend, you know, $1 million on this house after interest and stuff.
9: Yeah, I mean, there's a lot of dominoes here that are going to fall.
11: Yeah.
9: So I would be trying to do anything I can to get out of this deal. And even if that's going to cost you some, it's still cheaper than what's on the other side of this. So I would be talking to maybe a real estate attorney to see what the heck did you sign? What will they be willing to negotiate if there's an amendment to the agreement to maybe even just pause this build or get out of it completely? Can you pay him $10,000 to call it good and you sell the lot? I don't know what all those details will be.
10: Maybe you can pause if nothing really big has started yet. Maybe you can pause and sell the plot and somebody else can pick up where you left off. I'm not sure.
9: That's a best case scenario. Otherwise, you're going to be working your tail off, and I would be selling this car and tractor and getting out of as much debt as you can in the meantime, because we don't know what the future holds. But, man, we are rooting for you guys and praying for your wife.
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18: 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While I was on a combat patrol in Baqaba, Iraq, a rocket-propelled grenade took my arm off at the shoulder. When I came home, I felt alone. 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I remember just thinking, man, the way I am right now, I don't want to live. 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My name is Norby, and yes, I do suffer from post-traumatic stress disorder, but I'm okay.
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1: / store.
5: Hey guys, Rachel Cruz here. So many parents I talk

0: Wow.
1: Nice.
0: Love it. And where are you guys from?
1: Bristol, Vermont.
0: Love it. And what kind of debt was the 268?
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2: Mm.
3: Mortgage.
2: Whoa. Mortgage?
0: You
2: I knew
0: can't
2: it was
0: just
2: coming.
0: Sneak that in there, Chad.
2: I knew it.
0: That's
2: oh,
0: amazing.
2: Wow. That's great.
0: Okay.
2: Fantastic.
0: 268. And how long did that take you guys?
1: 5 years.
2: Wow.
0: That's impressive. And so, what was the range of income?
1: It was 90, and we ended at about 140.
2: So you obviously paid off the student, the consumer debt, student loans, tractor, all that, and then you just decided, you know, we're just going to go right on through. Could you keep that same intensity?
1: Well, we kept the same intensity for a while.
0: What happened? It sounds like something changed.
1: Go ahead.
3: Well, the gazelle intensity started off pretty well. Gazelle intensity. She was certainly going off the start of it.
2: Uh-huh.
3: I was kind of more like a laying down gazelle to start with. And then I finally got up and I was keeping up with her.
2: Wow.
0: So you
2: wow.
0: were the reluctant spouse.
3: I was, yeah, I'm the spender and she's the nerd. And it took a while for me to get on board. But once I started going to the classes and seeing what the outcome would be, it's like, yeah.
0: Was that the turning point for you? Was going to Financial Peace University with her?
3: That's correct.
0: How did you convince Michelle to actually go to the class? Every spouse wants to know, how do I get this gazelle to get up off the grass?
1: Well, this started in 2019. I had I was doing our bills, thinking I was like had a budget in my brain,
2: uh-huh.
1: And I was like, I don't know how we're doing this. I mean, I just don't know how we're doing this. And our youngest was graduating that year, and I was like, we have no money for her for college.
2: Wow.
1: Nothing. And I was like, that's it. I got to do something. And in 2019, we had done a school trip, and we actually went to Kentucky to run the Kentucky Derby Marathon.
2: Mm-hmm.
1: And on the way there, I saw a billboard with Financial Peace on it. And I was like, I wonder what that is. And I didn't think anything about it. And then in December, I saw our local Front Porch Forum had an advertisement for a Financial Peace class. And
2: wow.
1: I was like, okay, this is a sign.
0: So serendipitous.
1: Yeah. So I took it, and my oldest daughter was going to go with me, and she kind of bailed on me. And so Chad felt guilty, really, is why he went with me.
3: So the second week of class, I ended up going, and then we went through the rest of them.
1: Wow. And this was during COVID, so we had two in-person classes, and then
0: That was all remote.
1: Then we were all remote.
2: I remember that. I was hosting a class at that point, and we started together, and then we ended up going remote. That's so funny.
1: Right.
0: Wow. Okay, so it was a slow start, but then things ramped up, and it sounds like your income went up. What do you guys do for work?
1: I'm a paralegal.
3: I'm a mechanical assembler.
0: Fantastic. So what happened to the income over those 5 years? Was it just natural promotions and raises?
3: Yes.
1: And I worked a lot.
2: Wow, absolutely. Very, very cool. So the house is paid off. What's been the hardest part through this journey? Once you guys really understood what it's going to take to make it happen, you get focused, you get intense, what became the hardest part? Day in and day out.
1: Patience.
3: For me, sticking to the budget and not getting the wants.
2: Yes.
3: You know, so there's the needs. Got to have
0: those. Yeah, what were those sacrifices for you, Chad, that you were like, I can't spend money on this for the foreseeable future until we're out?
3: You know, if for some reason I thought I need a new pair of running shoes, just can't go out and buy a pair of running shoes.
2: Yes.
3: Either you budget for the next month or you make do with what you have. There's one thing I didn't sacrifice. My beer budget was always in there every month.
2: Beer budget remains intact.
0: Don't mess with the beer budget.
3: That's correct.
0: That's keeping Chad going right now, okay?
2: That's
0: hilarious.
2: Amazing.
0: Okay, so what's the house worth?
1: $530.
0: Awesome. And how much do you guys have in your nest egg and retirement accounts?
1: 1.4.
0: Oh my gosh.
2: I love it. Baby Steps Millionaire.
0: That is why. Yeah. So you guys did a really good job investing your whole life, but you were also kind of collecting debt and being normal along mm-hmm. the way.
1: That was the smart thing we did was invest in our retirement.
0: Yeah, you don't get to $1.4 million accidentally.
1: No. Yeah.
0: And you guys still have a long life to live, which means that money's going to double, triple, quadruple.
3: We're hoping so.
0: Wow.
1: So it'll at least double.
0: Well, I mean, every 7 years, if the stock market's about 10% average, every 7 years it'll double. And you guys could live a good, what, at least 30, 40 more years, right?
1: Well, we're a lot older than you think we are.
0: You guys look 48 as the crow flies.
2: It's all the marathon running.
0: Chad looks older, I will say that.
3: Thank you.
0: He's got a Dave Ramsey look to him.
3: Thank you. I'll take that as a compliment.
1: Well, he's younger. I robbed the cradle.
0: Wow.
2: Okay.
0: So you guys are far past Baby Steps Millionaires, but now you're doing things in 10

0: Additionally, did you have any cheerleaders along the way?
1: Our two daughters were our cheerleaders.
0: Wow. Yep. And you brought them here with you. Yeah. Did they learn along the way? Because, I mean, they're older now. They saw Mom and Dad do this journey.
1: They were older when we started.
0: Well, did they think you guys were crazy, or were they on board?
1: I think they were crazy.
2: I believe that's be true.
0: They thought you were crazy before, though, it sounds like. So no, nothing changed.
2: Yes, but just more poor.
1: Well, we had to say no to them a lot.
3: Well, yeah, because you said the college was the crux of this whole thing. So how did that end up? Tell us the end of the story. What did you end up doing?
1: Well, we actually we had to undo some of the stupid that we could.
3: Yeah.
1: So we had bought a piece of property, of course, on a home equity loan.
3: Man.
1: And so we sold that.
3: Yeah.
1: And that money helped pay for her college. First year of college.
3: Good.
0: Worth it.
3: Good.
2: Very much
0: and
2: worth it.
0: You want to bring them on stage?
2: Yes. Yes.
0: And tell us their names and ages?
1: This one is Sydney, and she is 25.
0: Awesome.
1: And this one is Ariana, and she is 30.
3: Oh, wow.
0: And a family tree change just like that. And so did their inheritance. That changed, too.
2: Well,
1: they didn't know that number until now.
0: Uh-oh. They're
3: listen.
0: Like, what? Mom and Dad are loaded.
3: When I opened. Yeah.
0: Well, the good news is you got a lot of time to enjoy it. And, you know, the character traits are passed down now. Sacrifice, perseverance. Patience, and Chad now gets to spend a little more on the beer budget, I would imagine.
2: No, that's still pretty tight.
0: Okay. I love this so much. So what's next for you guys? You're in baby step 7, the house is paid for. What are you looking forward to in life?
1: Well, traveling more. We've run marathons, so mm-hmm. I have 4 more states left, and so that's the next 2 years is to...
3: Are you going to do one in every state?
1: I've got 4 more
3: Holy
1: left.
3: Holy smokes.
0: Correct.
3: And
0: that
3: what are the last
0: wild.
3: 4 states?
1: Idaho, Minnesota, Wyoming.
2: And Colorado.
1: And Colorado.
3: Holy cow, that is amazing. Wow, so inspiring.
0: You're only like 46 ahead of me, so I'm going to catch up one of these days.
3: That's incredible.
0: Oh, my goodness.
3: You guys are excellent.
0: What do you tell people the key to becoming debt-free is? How do we become like Chad and Michelle?
2: My theory is you need to stick to the budget. You make a budget every month, and you stick to it. And it works because I was a non-believer, but I'm a believer now.
0: I want to sing it so bad.
4: I'm a believer.
0: There it is. All right. How about you, Michelle? What was the key for you?
1: I think the first step to me was admitting there was a problem. Mm. And then, you know, then the budget, working as a team and getting both of us on board. I mean, if he wasn't on board, I would have tried to do it.
3: Sure.
1: But it made it so much easier and simpler with him being on
0: board. Just sheer grit. But you probably would have been very resentful along the way.
3: He would have felt guilty.
0: Oh, my goodness. Yeah, working together is a different story.
2: I would have had to double the beer budget.
3: Oh, man.
1: We have this no button, so we use the no button a lot. Because
0: hit it
1: he got
0: for us. What does it sound like?
1: There's different ones, but they sound like Dave.
3: I've seen this before. Yeah.
0: Oh, is it actually Dave Ramsey?
1: It just sounds like Dave. But it sure does sound like him.
2: I think it is.
0: That's fantastic.
3: That's his side job, recording.
2: So I heard that a lot. I'd asked her a question, and she said she hit the button a lot.
0: Well, you said no for 5 years, and you get to say yes for the rest of your life because of the position you put yourselves in. We're so proud of you guys. All right, here we go. It's Chad and Michelle and their daughters, Ariana and Sydney, from Bristol, Vermont. They paid off $268,000, the credit cards, the car loan, the tractor, the house and everything in 5 years, making 90 to 140. Count it down. Let's hear a debt-free scream.
5: 3, 2, 1. We're debt-free!
0: I love it. Michelle is jumping for joy. You would have thought she won the Price is Right.
3: I mean, look at her. She's run marathons in 47 states.
0: I wish
3: those legs can jump.
0: That's true. I wish I had a Broyhill dinette set to give her as a prize, but instead, they get to be on the debt-free stage, which some say is even better.

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6: Skies with a few peaks of sun today, with daytime highs approaching 67. Southeasterly winds 10 to 20 miles per hour. Mainly cloudy skies tonight. Slight chance of rain showers. Lows of aloft around 50. Slight chance of rain showers. Tomorrow 72. Sunshine mixed with clouds at times. Lots of sunshine and dry. Sunday and Monday, upper 70s. Sunday, mid-80s by Monday. That's the weatherology forecast for AM 1300 KGLO. Right now, 48.
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6: By the words of your mouth. So do this, my son, to free yourself since you have fallen into your neighbor's hands. Go to the point of exhaustion.
7: Yes.
6: And give your neighbor no rest. Allow no sleep to your eyes, no slumber to your eyelids. Free yourself like a gazelle from the hand of the hunter, like a bird from the snare of the fowler.
7: There it is.
6: Poetic.
7: Yes.
6: That's
7: I love
6: some
7: it.
6: Intensity right
7: it
6: there.
7: It is. It is. You got to go. You got to go hard in
6: no
7: the paint.
6: No sleep to your eyes. No slumber. I like that.
7: I know. That's right.
6: That's gazelle intensity, if you ever wondered. All right. Elle is in Detroit, Michigan. Up next. What's going on, Elle?
8: Hey, George. Hey, Jade. How are you guys doing?
6: Good. Did I get it right, or is it L-E?
8: Nope. You got it right.
6: Boom. First try. Okay. How can we help today?
8: So I'm trying to figure out what to do with a pile of money that I have to just lower the cost of living that I am dealing with.
6: Oh, wow. Okay. How much do you have?
8: Well, I have like $100,000 in a safe in my house.
7: Gangster.
8: And I'm expecting like, yeah, it's stupid. I know. I'm expecting like $28,000 more in about 6 weeks.
7: How are you getting it? Where is this money coming from?
6: Can you legally tell
8: really
6: us?
8: It really ranges. Like, we are weird people. So, like, we breed dogs, and this is all food over, like, four years. So, I clean houses for a living, and I get a lot of tips.
7: Okay.
8: My husband buys and flips cars and, like, furniture.
7: Okay.
8: And so it's just, like, whatever cash we get, I mean, obviously, we claim it, and then if it's tips, I don't think you have to claim that.
7: Mm-hmm.
8: But it just sits in the house. So, but I'm thinking, I should probably do something with that because, you know, it's not doing anything. And then our monthly mortgage payment increased due to taxes.
7: Mm-hmm.
8: And I'm pregnant with our first child. So I'm kind
7: Woo-hoo.
8: Of, excited, but very, very scared for the future.
7: Why are you scared for the future? Do you guys have debt or is there something that's not secure about your life?
8: No debt. No, the only debt that we have is a house and we owe $298,000 on the
7: okay.
8: house. And we're both self-employed, so like I said, I clean houses. My income is steady, but I plan to quit working once I have our child.
7: And
8: then my husband, he's a painter, and so it really ebbs and flows with the season.
7: Okay.
8: Some months he'll make like $2,000. Some months he'll be able to bring in like $10,000 to $20,000 on like a high season. So I think that's one of the reasons why I'm just really unsure is because, like you said, that lack of security and
7: sure.
8: really knowing.
7: What's the mortgage payment every month?
8: Well, it was $2,450, and as of March, it's now $2,995.
7: Ooh, yeah, that did go up.
6: What happened?
8: I have no idea. You know, I think it's taxes, even though, like, we've only been living here for 2 years, and I know that they kind of
6: They reassessed the value went up
8: yeah.
6: on the assessment?
8: Yeah.
6: Okay. I was just making sure
8: I'm
6: it wasn't
8: guessing.
6: Anything else. But taxes and insurance, that can do that.
7: What do you bring in every
8: That's
7: month?
8: Where
7: you
8: it
7: said
8: is.
7: His could be anywhere from 2 to 10 and on a good month, 20. What's yours look like cleaning houses?
8: So, like, on paper, it's $3,000. But sometimes, like, with tips, it's, like, 4.
7: Okay. So, the good news is you have, like, $128,000, it sounds like. That's to your name. And we can
8: mm-hmm.
7: do a lot with that. The bad news is I think that it might be worth it for you guys to figure out what an exit plan looks like for you to exit out of your income and into his in a way that makes it feel secure. I think that that's what the crux of this call is.
8: Yeah, I agree.
6: Can
8: I
6: he
8: thought
6: find
8: about
6: something,
8: maybe hiring someone.
6: Can he find some
8: okay.
6: something to do in the slower seasons? I mean, he sounds like a real handy guy. Are there other things he can do where he could keep business up to be? Because really what you want, you got $3,000 in a mortgage. You want to be bringing home about $12,000 a month in order to make this all work and have some cushion to breathe, invest, save for your kids'
8: right.
6: college, all of that.
8: Mm-hmm. So, I mean, yeah, it's one of those things where the things that he can do, it's unpredictable. You know,
7: mm-hmm.
8: like we just bought a car like 3 days ago. That was $2,000 we paid, and it's worth like $7,000. So, I mean, it's like we have 12 cars. Crazy.
6: Wow.
8: So,
7: and you just sell them off.
8: Yeah, I know.
6: Because he's just flipping them.
8: If you knew how much money in Pokemon cards we have, that'd be...
6: Oh, my goodness.
7: Well, I like that you guys are resourceful. Yeah. I like that you find unique ways to make money. I think that's very cool. I think that what would really help is to lower your monthly expenses a lot and to make sure that you have a fair amount of savings. So 6 months of expenses, I would not do 3 months. I'd do 6 months for you guys. And I would treat your money like a real estate agent or somebody who is has variable income like that. And I would always make sure I have an extra month's worth sitting there so that I always know that I have enough to cover the bills. So essentially, you're always 1 month ahead. I would recommend that for you. And honestly, if you guys have no debt, I'd probably keep, I'm not exactly sure what 6 months would be for you, but let's pretend it is $28,000. So you keep the $28,000 there in your emergency fund. You guys start the process of investing, baby step four. And maybe you take this $100,000 and you throw it on the mortgage. Maybe you recast the mortgage so that it's not such a big chunk of your life.
8: I was thinking about doing that, but honestly, I've been burnt. Like every person that I call, whether it's a mortgage company or just some person I know who's a lender, I feel like I've been burned and everybody's just looking out for themselves. And, you know, there's refi and obviously there's like closing costs and you start the
7: loan. Not if you recast.
6: Recast might cost you a couple $100. Yeah. So you're not actually doing a refinance. They're just recalculating the payment based on the new balance and keeping all the other terms the same. And if you want a trusted partner of ours, reach out to Churchill Mortgage and they can walk you through that and tell you if it makes sense for your situation. But I like that plan to give you guys some breathing room and cushion. But either way, we need to put this in an actual high yield savings account, not in a safe.
7: Because inflation, needs to earn some kind of
6: inflation is eating away at that money right now.
8: You're
6: even
8: telling
6: if it's
8: me.
6: Physically
8: I,
6: safe.
8: I know.
6: So I would put it in a high yield savings. We have another partner, Fairwinds. You can go to fairwinds.org/Ramsey. They have a smart bundle just for our fans with a great high yield savings account. And you can actually have up to 10 savings accounts in there. So what I would do if in your shoes, Elle, is have a peaks and valleys fund with your variable income. So on a great month, he makes 10 or 20. Let's park a bunch of that in that peaks and valleys fund so that if he has a $2,000 month, we can pull from that instead of our emergency fund.
8: I see. Okay. That sounds like a good game plan for sure, especially with my the income reduction coming up once I have the baby.
6: Yes. That's going to give you a whole lot of peace instead of going, oh, my gosh. Our expenses are still the same, but he only made $2,000 this month. What are we going to do? Go flip some cars real quick. You need some simplicity and peace in your life as this baby enters the world. And so I'm wishing you guys the best on that journey.
8: Thank you so much, you guys. I really appreciate the clarity. I sometimes just need a straight path forward.
7: Yeah, absolutely. That's what we're here for. That's one thing we got you.
6: That's all I know how to do.
7: Straight, a clear plan. Straight path.
6: I love it.
7: Baby steps. Love that.
6: Man, but the good news is there's a lot of good things happening here. You know, when you don't have a bunch of consumer debt, you have a pile of money, even if it's physically in a safe. That's a wild. Usually you hear that from the, you know, the 78-year-old man with tin cans in his backyard.
7: Yeah.
6: Rarely from a, you know, a young couple.
7: Yeah. I mean, I would do it.
6: But, you know, you get that distrust of the banking system and go, ah, but.
7: You got to spread it around. Yeah. You got to have a little here,
6: it's
7: a little
6: at least
7: there,
6: it's insured
7: little...
6: in the bank.
7: Yeah.
6: You know what I mean? If someone comes
7: true.
6: Up in the middle of the night, takes that safe. You're out,
7: curtains,
6: but
7: yeah.
6: FDIC insurance, NCUA insured, if you're with a credit union like Fairwinds, go check it out. 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
12: Head of the World Health Organization says Ebola is spreading rapidly in the Congo.
13: There are now almost 750 suspected cases and 177 suspected deaths.
12: But measures taken in Uganda appear to be helping in preventing the further spread of the virus there. He says an American national working in the DRC has been confirmed positive and taken to Germany for care.
13: We're also aware of another American national who has been transferred to the Czech Republic.
12: Stacy Lynn, CBS News.
14: Pushback on Capitol Hill over potential taxpayer-funded payouts to President Trump's allies, who claim they were wronged by the Biden administration. Correspondent Ed O'Keefe is at the White House.
15: The nearly $1.8 billion fund created by the Justice Department to compensate people who say they were targeted by government actions is drawing intense pushback from Democrats.
16: This administration is acting as if the American people are their ATM.
15: And now a growing number of Republicans, like North Carolina Senator Tom Tillis, who calls the fund, quote, a payout pot for punks.
14: A possible clue into the death of a racing legend, Fox NASCAR, with the sound of Kyle Busch asking for medical attention 2 weeks ago.
17: And can somebody try to find Bill Heisel? He's the doctor guy. Tell him I need him after the race, please.
18: Hey, do you want Mr. Bill at your car or in the, at your bus after the race?
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14: He told reporters later he had a substantial cough. Told Fox this past Sunday.
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14: Bush died yesterday at the age of 41. After 99 years, we're turning out the lights for good here at CBS News Radio tonight. World News Roundup anchor Steve Kathan sat down with CBS's Mark Strassman.
21: 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Really, an American institution is what we're losing here. And I think people will notice that.
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25: 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Amvutra, Vutrisiran, is a prescription medicine given by a healthcare provider that treats ATTR-CM in adults to reduce heart-related death, hospital stays, and urgent visits. In a clinical study, Amvutra was proven to help people live longer and have fewer heart-related hospital stays and urgent visits over 3 years compared to placebo. 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
14: High gas prices have some school systems rethinking their plans.
26: Some school systems have considered canceling end-of-the-school-year field trips because of high diesel fuel prices caused by President Trump's Iran war.
27: We want to be able to provide opportunities for our students to get outside of the school building to do learning experiences, but they second-guess whether or not they can do that because of this rising fuel cost.
26: Sean Tidwell is transportation supervisor for the Indian River School District in Delaware. After nearly 35 years still with immense pride, I say one final time, Jim Crisula, CBS News.
14: Paging Dr. Bobby. Pittsburgh Pirates calling on the Pitt star Noah Wiley to help kick off the team's annual Yinzerpalooza Fan Fest. They'll get

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19: We are on 450 to 500.
20: Yay!
21: Wow.
20: Okay.
21: Well, now, here's the problem, Chris. You just set the tone and the bar.
20: Yeah,
21: now,
20: you
21: next
20: sure
21: birthday,
20: did.
21: It's got to be at least $500 worth.
20: you set the bar early, my friend.
21: It's not flowers and chocolate next time.
19: Yeah, I kind of got a little screwed over here. We started dating around Christmas time, so
20: uh-huh.
19: I kind of had to get a Christmas gift, so like that kind of put me in the hole a little bit, too.
20: Okay, so I will start
19: nothing
20: out by
19: big.
20: Saying this, because I want you to know who you're dealing with here. I believe in wooing. And I believe in, like, wining and dining. I do believe that. I love that as part of courtship. So there's part of me that I feel like you're just doing everything right. It costs money to have

0: a girlfriend, just like it costs money to have some of the other things you enjoy having. So there's part of this that I do think there's, you know, there's a toll here. Now, the question is it bothering you because you're in debt and you need that money to pay off debt? Or why is it bothering you that you're shelling out this money? Tell us about your financial situation.
1: Yeah, sure. So she's the one who brought me onto the Ramsey stuff. So for me, I think it's a mixture of like, I'm trying to be like, you know, I got a budget for her, but like this month I just blew right through it, right, for the birthday.
0: Mm-hmm.
1: So I don't have that much debt. I think I have, according to here, I mean, outside of the mortgage is about $35,000 in debt.
0: Okay.
1: But I do have a CD that's about $100,000.
0: Oh.
1: I won't be able to access it till August or July, but the plan was to use that to pay off the debt and then start investing a little more aggressively. But that's the plan. But I was just trying to figure out, like, my budget, like, has been just changing every month. Like, some months are lower than the others, some months are higher. And also just trying to balance that with...
2: Well, you set the budget. You're the boss of the budget. And so it's your job to say, all right, I'm going to spend $200 for this birthday and no more. And then you figure out how to do that. But instead, you're going, well, I really want to get the spa package. Is it to impress her? I mean, it doesn't sound like she has crazy expensive taste and you're just trying to appease her.
1: Yeah, I think for me, it's I'm trying to appease for sure. It's not so much expensive taste, but I guess the way her schedule works out, we don't have as much time to spend. So it kind of makes it a little more sense to like go a little extra step.
2: So you're trying to buy her love since you can't do it with your physical presence.
1: I'm not trying to.
0: I don't think there's anything wrong with you saying, like I said, I love wining and dining, but I also love a budget and I love financial goals. I think if she's a good match for you, you should be able to say to her, I love being able to take you out. I love being a gentleman. I like being able to, you know, practice chivalry and pick up the bill. That being said, my budget is kind of limited. I just want you to know so that if there's something that maybe you're used to us doing and we don't do it that week, that's the reason why. It's not that I'm not into you anymore. It's just I got to pay off my debt. And I think you should be able to say that at this stage in the relationship and it be received, because she probably has things, at least she should, on her end that are similar financially. Like, yes, I'd like to do my financial goals too. So I think another human being should be able to understand that type of statement.
2: What a fun question, Chris. Thank you for that.
0: And you do, by the way, once that CD lets him in, he needs to pay off that debt with
2: its full maturity. And I would look into what the actual penalty is, because if it's a nothing burger and you're just missing out on some interest, I would pay off that debt today.
0: Yeah, because sometimes it really isn't anything. It just kind of stops. Other times there might be a withdrawal penalty there.
2: There's different rules on that, so I'd look into that. But I think if she turned you on to the Ramsey plan, it's an easier conversation.
0: Oh, yeah.
2: You go, hey, listen, I've been whining and dining, and I realize I've been blown through my budget every month. I got to get this thing under control. Date nights might look a little bit different for the next year as I clean this up.
0: Can I tell you a real-life story?
2: Okay. So, is this going to be good?
0: Maybe.
2: You got that smile of, like, mischief.
0: It's just a memory that I see in my mind right now. When I first met Sam, my husband, he lived in a townhouse, obviously alone, and he was showing me around his house for the first time. And I was struck because he just had a pile of cash that he kept... He had a lot of things in
2: literally
0: piles. He would
2: stacked
0: have like
2: on a table?
0: Papers and piles. Yeah. No. It was in his closet. It was just stacked up money. And let me just tell you, Sam definitely wooed me. He whined and dined me. And I could actually see the stack of cash going down.
2: As he continues to date you.
0: Yeah. It's so funny. And then he finally did propose. He proposed 6 months into dating. And by then he needed to get a paper route because he'd gone through his savings. And so he had to get a paper route to buy my engagement ring.
2: Did he not know about a savings account?
0: Did we know anything back then?
2: He's not like a 78-year-old man with tin cans in his backyard. That's funny. All right. I got to razz him for that next time I see him.
0: I know, you should.
2: All right. Justin is in Simi Valley, California up next. What's going on, Justin?
3: Hey, guys. How you doing? Thanks for taking my call. Appreciate it.
2: Absolutely. How can Jade and I help?
3: I'm super excited to talk to you guys. My wife and I are about to be on baby step 4, which I'd love to share how we did that. We're both educators and contribute to CalSTRS. We're contributing to our 403B as well as the CalSTRS through work, which equals about 10%. Once we get to baby step 4, do we bump up our 403B contributions, invest more in mutual funds, open up a Roth? just kind of excited about getting to baby step four, and what do I do when I get there?
0: I really love that question. And just for the listening audience, baby step four is the baby step after you've paid off your debt, after you've saved up 3 to 6 months of expenses, where you get to invest 15% of your gross income. That is the amount before taxes, before insurance, before all that good stuff comes out. And to answer your question, yeah, in baby step four, I would bump that up to 15%. And if you're already maxing out the 403B, at the 10%, I would move to a Roth IRA. But if your 403B isn't Roth, and if there's no match, I would do the Roth first, and I would go to those funds first and max that out, okay. Then go over to the 403B. If you can, I don't know.
2: Do you have a match in the 403B?
3: No, it's not a match. It's just whatever we put into it.
2: Okay. And then is there a Roth option for the 403B? Have you looked into that?
3: There isn't. So I was with a previous school district, and I took that 403B, and I was able to convert that to a Roth because I separated from them. So okay. My company was able to do that, but not able to do that on a day-to-day. So it's just a straight 403. I'm not able to
2: okay.
3: open a Roth.
2: So if there's no Roth option and no match, I would go straight to the Roth IRA first and fund that. And if you still haven't hit 15%, then go back to that 403B and contribute there.
3: Oh, that sounds perfect. I'd love to share with you guys just how we got here. Do you have time?
2: I got 20 seconds.
3: Okay, so
2: speed round.
3: I read the total money makeover in 2025. Put it away. Thought Dave was way too strict. In 2026, I went back to it. I sold my car, bought a car cash. We paid off $53,000 in debt. We have a rental house that we're selling. It's in escrow now. Once that goes through, we're wiped out and hit the baby step for us.
0: Yay!
2: Way to go, man.
0: I love that.
2: These are teachers, educators,
3: yep.
2: And it's the number three career path for millionaires.
0: That's
2: in
0: right.
2: Our millionaire study. We love to see it. So it's about what you do with the income, not making a high six-figure salary, because those people are generally broke. The teachers, they got control of this money. Way to go.

0: Hi, wanted to get Steve on to talk about this. He'll be with us here just a little bit in segment two. After the bottom of the hour, we'll talk with Joe Mayon for the Minneapolis Federal Reserve. We'll get a view of the ag economy in the Minneapolis Fed District. And then at the end of the show, we're going to hear a bit of a conversation with Susan Littlefield and Brad Coima discussing the Cargill lockout in Fort Morgan, Colorado, and the impact on the cattle market. Let's get started, though, and talk fertilizer. Josh Linville, VP of Fertilizer at StoneX, is with us here on the show. Josh, welcome back, my friend. And, you know, much like our last conversation a few weeks ago, I know that the news in the fertilizer market has definitely not died down, has it, Josh?
1: No. The ridiculous thing about all of this, tomorrow marks the 13th week anniversary of the Strait of Hormuz closing, and that's become normal. That's the thing. The market now looks at all these things going on around the world, the lack of Chinese exports, European production, the Russia-Ukraine war, the Strait being shut down. And now the market's like, okay, but what's happened lately? It's a weird, weird situation, especially as we move out of spring season.
0: Yeah. Well, get us up to speed first on just what we're seeing with price action. And then I want to get into some of the thoughts on what the administration is trying to do to help here a little bit. But it, just in terms of price action with everything going on globally, what are we seeing? I mean, what are some key points you're watching as we work through the holiday weekend and the end of the month?
1: So we're finally starting to see a little bit of weakness in the urea sector, at least from a couple global points, a little bit on the NOLA point. And I think some people listening are going to be a little disappointed. They're going to be a little frustrated saying, no, I'm not seeing a lot of weakness on my side either. We've got to think about the timing of it, right? We've just started to see this happen. And it still takes a while to get those tons into place. At this point in the calendar, by the time a lot of those tons were to hit the retail sector, hit where the farmer get their hands on it, we're latter part June. It's too late for spring season. But we're finally starting to see that global summer dead demand period starting to come forward. We're starting to see prices come off a little bit. They're coming off of their highs. Phosphate, like we've been saying this whole time, phosphate is in much, much worse shape. We have seen nothing but bullishness in the phosphate space. Internationally, prices just continue to tick a little bit higher, a little bit higher. Our prices are some of the lowest in the world, but still extremely, extremely high. And I think you're going to have a lot of conversation this summer. What's demand look like if prices don't settle back down? Potash is still potash. A little bit of bullishness, but that's all freight. It's diesel fuel and everything like that costs so much more to move that product from point A to point B. Yeah, it's a little bit of appreciation, but it's not really the potash market itself. It's just it's a logistical situation.
0: Well, thinking about logistics and more here, Josh, let's talk a bit about what USDA and the administration has been proposing. They've made several announcements here in recent weeks. They had another press conference a few days ago talking about onshoring fertilizer production here to the U.S. And, you know I have some strong opinions about this with my limited knowledge of the industry. I know you have some opinions about this, but just in general, Josh, here, I mean, I will say that I respect what they're trying to do, but it feels like a lot of what they're trying to do is going to be longer term. There isn't much short term, and I'm not, you know, short term, I'm saying now and into 2027, especially, I don't know how much this is going to help in the short term.
1: Right. I agree with you. It's one of those situations where I want to say, I'm not mad. I'm just disappointed. But I'm also mad. It just seems like we're missing the mark on it. And to your point, I've continually said, take the nitrogen market, for example. The immediate term fix is another round of payments to the farmers. And the reason I justify this round is because all of this stuff is happening on the fertilizer side because of the government's action in the Middle East. That is a direct cause of why our prices are so absolutely high today. So it fully justifies it. The farmer is the one taking the hit on this situation more than most any other industry out there. Short term, if we want to fix something in the next 6 to 12 months, I think we have to have a real conversation about DEF requirements. There's a lot of nitrogen that goes into that. You remove that, it's not going to be immediate. I've had some conversations online with folks about it. Yes, there's going to be some folks who can pull that equipment off their truck, their tractors and things like that. But I think for more of the industry, it's going to have to take it to a dealership, a mechanic to have that done. But that's still a short-term fix. But the things you're seeing coming out of the administration is we're going to let these new plants, we're going to streamline the approval process for these plants. Mm-hmm. Listen, this is a good thing. This is where we start taking that situation where, you know, you don't plant trees for shade that you're going to get to enjoy. It's for the kids.

0: taxes for here in the United States. I think that's the other issue at play here, Josh.
1: It is. And that really comes down to phosphate, right? Everybody's like, we need to increase phosphate production. Agreed. If we could, if you don't have the base product, that phosphate rock, you're not going to produce it. And that's where I think, unfortunately, I think there's only so much that we can do from a U.S. perspective, regardless of what their intentions are, or regardless of what they tried to do. That's where I think we need to start partnering up and talk, you know, get into a better relationship. Long-term agreements like Morocco with Norway, Saudi Arabia, yes, are behind the straight and, you know, stuck behind there. But it's still one of those things from a long-term standpoint. I think we need to start looking beyond our shores. There's only so much we can do here in the U.S.
0: Very true. Real quick, anything you want producers to keep in mind when it comes to fertilizer right now?
1: Please, please, please, as you are coming out of spring season, keep your eyes open. This is a nasty market. I understand everybody is hurting financially in 26. 27 doesn't look a lot better. We are all going to want to stick our heads in the ground and just not pay attention to it. Trust me, I'm exhausted. I'm ready to be done. I'm ready for a trip. Mm-hmm. Keep an eye out. There are going to be opportunities that pop up during times of the year that they don't usually pop up. If you're not having that conversation with your supplier constantly about pricing and stuff like that, we're going to miss it. Don't stick your head in the sand, guys. Keep watching. There'll be opportunities out there. They just may not be there like you think they should be at the times they should be.
0: Josh Linville, VP of Fertilizer at StoneX. Always good to talk with you, sir. Thanks for joining us.
1: All right, bud. See ya.
0: Today's AOA brought to you by Cenex. 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
11: 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Twins take on the Red Sox with left-hander Connor Prelip on the mound. 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

0: 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Well, joining us right now, very pleased to have him on the show. He is the Chief Executive Officer of the American Soybean Association, Steve Senske. Steve, great to have you with us at AOA, sir. Hope all is well.
1: Yeah, thank you so much, Jesse, and really appreciate this opportunity. Thanks for having me on.
0: Absolutely. Well, I alluded to this at the open of the show. I kind of purposely wanted the social media banter and the craziness and more and the emotions to maybe die down a little bit here regarding this situation. I'm talking about, there was a Bloomberg article that came out right ahead of the House vote on year-round E15 that said ASA couldn't support this legislation. I know there's been a lot of back and forth here. Let's start there. Can you clarify for folks listening ASA's position when it comes to E15, Steve?
1: Yeah, thanks so much. And at the beginning, and ASA's position is we support year-round E15. We know that it's going to be good for corn farmers, but we also know that our farmers are growing both corn and soybeans, and so we want something that benefits them. And as you well know, is if you have strength in one commodity, that usually has a positive spillover effect on other commodities. As you're increasing demand, it helps pull up prices and support there. So we think year-round E15 is great. We've been long supporters of year-round E15. And so we were supporting, always have supported that. And when it came to the House bill, we were supporting the House bill provisions that provided E15. What we expressed some concern about internally, and we didn't do this publicly, we didn't do it externally, we didn't oppose the bill, but what we had for a long time had been expressing concern to the task force or the council that was working on that, and with our corn grower partners, was some of the small refinery exemptions that were being added to the bill at the behest of the petroleum industry that really would undermine and cut the RVOs for future years. And that would have effect, of course, not only on ethanol, but especially on bio-based diesel and soybean farmers. And so that was the aspect that we were concerned about.
0: I know as well, there's been a lot of different analyses out there. I know ASA was citing some of the work done by FAPRI at the University of Missouri. I know folks with the corn growers, for instance, and other ethanol groups have pointed to other analysis of this whole situation. So, I mean, talk about some of what you guys have seen with these different analyses as to, you know, why we could see some of that impact potentially with those SREs and more, Steve.
1: Yeah, and I think it's a good question. And it's really important, as you have the RFS out there and the volumes that are announced, there's basically three buckets. There's the ethanol bucket, which is great. There's advanced biofuels. And then there's the bio-based diesel bucket, which is where soybean oil can be used in all three buckets. When you have a small refinery exemption, it means and that's not reallocated back into the blending pool. It basically reduces those volumes out of all three buckets. That's where the concern comes. And the analysis that had been done is that the small refinery exemptions in the provisions of the bill that the House was considering, those could not be reallocated. And the estimates were it would be between 600 and 900 million RINs that would be renewable identification numbers. So you're talking, 5 to probably 700 million gallons of biofuel that would be exempted year after year after year on a permanent basis without being reallocated. And the analysis that was done by both FAPRI at the University of Missouri, independent, completely independent analysis, and then the Congressional Budget Office said that the gains for corn farmers from year-round E15, which everyone supports, would be outweighed and offset by the losses from those small refinery exemptions that would affect the soybean farmer. So, a farmer would maybe gain a little bit on the corn side of his operation, but he would lose even larger on the soybean side of his operation. And that's something that, you know, we are concerned about. And that's what, you know, we're trying to work. We didn't oppose the House bill, but we had expressed those concerns because of those exemptions. And that's what we want to try to work to try to correct in the Senate so that we get E15 over the finish line, but then we try to mitigate or reduce those negative impacts through those exemptions on the soy side of the ledger that affects our farmers and net farm income.
0: We're talking with Steve Senske, the CEO of the American Soybean Association, here today on AOA. And you mentioned it moving over to the Senate now. Obviously, you know, you look at the math of the Senate, you wonder what this is all going to look like. I know Leader John Thune has been pushing for E15 over there. And so talk about that. Are you hopeful that we can find a balance, we can strike a balance here on this legislation in the Senate, get E15 over the finish line? If obviously there's changes, we have to probably go back to the House here and, you know, work through that and conference and more. But I mean, talk about this. Are you hopeful and optimistic that we can find a balance and find that path forward here, Steve?
1: I am hopeful. I am very hopeful about that. And I think that there's a real interest, as you said, from a lot of folks in the Senate to try to do that. I know that, you know, the Senate has said they're not going to pass what the House did. They weren't at all involved in the E15 and Domestic Energy Council that involved, you know, that work. And so they're going to pass their own bill. And so I'm very hopeful that we will be able to have year-round E15, get that over the finish line, and then make sure that we don't have such a negative impact on RVOs for future years, year after year, so that it ends up as a net benefit for farmers. That's our goal. We want a net benefit for farmers. I'm hopeful that we're going to get that because we've already started having conversations with folks in the Senate. They're very interested, and so I'm hopeful we can get E15 over the finish line, and that's positive for both corn and soybean farmers.
0: Well, I think to that end as well, you know, whether it is E15 and more domestic sources for farmers, or obviously the expansion we continue to see with biomass-based diesel and crush, you know, crush has been record strong here for several months now. You know, Steve, I think it all comes back to, obviously, it's no secret what's going on in the ag economy. A lot of farmers, soybean farmers included, really been feeling the pinch. So it's about finding domestic demand for our crops, along with, obviously, trade priorities and more. It's about finding ways to get us out of this down cycle, isn't it, Steve?
1: It really is. And we really see, and that's where we've really been leaning into. Of course, the importance of trade continues. And so I don't want to minimize that. But given some of the volatility that we've seen on the trade front, we really think that building domestic demand is so important. And, you know, you mentioned, Jesse, that we've had, you know, really record expansion of soybean crush. And when we finally got the very robust renewable volume obligations announced by the administration a month or so ago, you know, that's been so supportive. That's helped support soybean prices, soybean oil. It sends the signal to the domestic crushing industry to continue expanding. And that improves basis at the local level. You know, it's really important. Our friends at the National Oilseed Processors had done some analysis, and they found, you know, that through the soybean crush expansion that is going to happen this year and next year with the good RVOs, that, you know, we're going to be able to, you know, basically offset and absorb domestically, you know, almost 20% of what we export to China. And that's really good news. If we can do that, again, China's still an important market, but they've been purposely shifting away from the United States and to Brazil. So we need to replace that demand, and domestic demand is the best way to do it. And that was the concern over on the House side, is that that would knock that crush expansion and possibilities for on the soy side of the ledger in the head. And we want to avoid that.
0: Well, Steve, we're up against the clock in this segment, but really do appreciate you joining us to help clarify some of this, and we will see how this all unfolds in the Senate and keep watching as this evolves here over the next several weeks ahead and beyond. Thanks for joining us here on AOA, Steve. Have a great one. We'll talk to you again soon.
1: Okay, thanks so much, Jesse.
0: Steve Sensky, CEO of the American Soybean Association, with us here on AOA. 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Coming up next, we'll talk with Joe Mahon from the Minneapolis Federal Reserve right here on AOA. As we gear up for hay season and farmers look at potentially upgrading their mower, Alan Osterhaus with Kloss shares some details on the Kloss Disco Triple Mower.
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3: 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July beans are up 3 1/4 at 1197.5. August is 3 higher at 1196.5. July corn's up 1 3/4 at 464. September's 2 higher at 470.5. Live and feeder cattle are lower with feeders leading the way down on another round of technical liquidation. August live's 135 lower at 238, and with expanded limits, August feeders are down 10.15 at 346.47. And hogs are mostly lower on spread trade, the decline in cattle and demand questions. June's up 12 at 95.25, July's down 52 at 99.50. John Perkins, Brownfield.
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11: Information America's farmers and ranchers need. AOA. Now, back to Jesse Allen.
0: And we continue here on today's Agriculture of America, and the show brought to you by Cenex, premium diesel and lubricants that will keep your operation moving strong and moving throughout the spring planting season. 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Well, let's catch up on the economic conditions in the Minneapolis Federal Reserve 9th District. That includes the Dakotas, Montana, Minnesota, northwestern Wisconsin, and the upper peninsula of Michigan. Joining us now for this conversation, he is the regional outreach director for the Minneapolis Fed. Joe Mayon is with us here today. Joe, it's good to have you back on AOA with us, sir. Hope all is well. Up, and it appears we are maybe having a little bit of trouble connecting with Joe here on the show. So we're going to try and fix that connection. I do apologize about that. Maybe having a little bit of technical difficulty with the phone system. So we'll work on getting him reconnected here to the show momentarily, I hope. And we will see if we can get him in the program. We'll try that again. Joe Mayon, Minneapolis Fed. Can you hear us, sir? All right. I'll let producer Paul see if he can get that connection rolling here once again. We will try and get Joe back on with us. I know, of course, you know, continuing to watch what's happening with the ag economy in general here. No secret that things are under pressure. But it's one of those things, what can we see evolve and move forward here as we work through the year and into next year and dealing with these high input costs and so much more? It continues to be, I know, a struggle for folks. And the Minneapolis Fed, they look at these costs throughout every quarter. And the first quarter ag credit survey, I know, reveals some spending and incomes that continue to be on a bit of a downward trend here, so to speak. So it's one of those things that it's a tough situation as we work through this down cycle, no doubt. Let's try again. Let's see if we have him. Joe Mayon with Minneapolis Fed joining us here on AOA. Joe, can you hear us now?
8: Yes, I can.
0: Perfect. Good to have you back on the show, sir. Sorry about the technical issues there a little bit. Give us just kind of a quick overview. I was just mentioning a little bit about this first quarter ag credit survey, and it looks like spending and incomes continuing a bit of their downward trend in the 9th district. Can you give us some of the overall headlines?
8: That's right, and thanks for having me on before I go any further. Yeah, we got our reading of credit conditions in the first quarter at the beginning of this month. We just released that earlier this week. And the income picture is kind of no surprise probably to your listeners. We saw a continued downward movement in incomes, also downward movement in capital spending by farm households in our 9th Federal Reserve District. The bigger surprising change was we actually saw flat household spending by farm households. If you think about purchases of things like vehicles and consumer items, that was approximately flat. About two-thirds of the lenders we surveyed told us that there was no change in that, and then equal shares of them telling us that it increased versus decreased in the first quarter of this year relative to the first quarter of 2025. And that was a little surprising because even as things have been tight over the last couple of years, household spending by farms has continued to increase quarter over quarter in this survey, and so that's a noteworthy change.
0: I wonder as well, interest rates. I've seen talk about those starting to tick back up a little bit, and thinking along the lines of loan demand, I'm sure that might be increasing a bit as well. So, I mean, those two factors combined, I have to think that's going to be another issue for producers here as we look through the rest of the year potentially. Was that something you saw in the first quarter, Joe?
8: Yeah, you're absolutely right. That is what we found in our survey. And let me start with the loan demand picture. We did see an increase in loan demand in the first quarter relative to a year earlier. Just about half of the lenders we surveyed told us that increase, actually 46%, compared with only 13% that loan demand said that loan demand went down on a year-over-year basis. And again, If you didn't know anything else about the sector other than what interest rates were doing, you might be surprised by that, because we did see a slight uptick in some of the interest rates on a quarterly basis, both for operating machinery loans and then on a fixed and variable basis. It kind of moved sideways. It was a very slight movement up, but more noteworthy in that it's a reversal of the trend that we've seen over the last couple of years as those ag interest rates have trundled down, kind of following along with a loosening of monetary policy. So to see that kind of move sideways in the last quarter was a little bit surprising.
0: We're talking with Joe Mahon for the Minneapolis Fed, and I think about, you know, the loan demand as well, and you know, there's been so much chatter about, you know, concern amongst lenders, especially in rural mm-hmm. communities, about, you know, liquidity on the farm, and farmers may be overextending themselves, over-leveraging themselves, et cetera.
8: Yeah.
0: Maybe they're asking for a little more collateral for loans, potentially, things of that nature. You know, is that something that, from your position there at the Fed, are you hearing that from lenders? Is that a concern that there's, you know, potential with that in terms of, you know, loan demand and more, and just overextending folks, you know, their operations, et cetera, Joe?
8: So, yeah, you hit the nail on the head. I mean, I'll just kind of tick down the list. One of the things that we saw was that reported late rates of repayment on agricultural loans were down, according to about half of the lenders in the district. I always like to sort of caution not to overinterpret that as anything like a decrease, like an increase in delinquency or default or anything like that. You could think of that as just being a slowing and maybe some of the prepayment or early payment that was that had been going on. But, yeah, about half of them said loan repayment rates were down. I think more noteworthy, and you said it, the collateral requirements were up across our region. For the district as a whole, about one in four lenders said that they increased the amount of collateral required on ag loans compared to the just 3 months ago. And that's pretty noteworthy. We don't usually see a lot of change in that. It's been that percentage has been ticking up over the recent quarters, and then in some of the states it was higher than 30%. So pretty noteworthy that those lenders, as you mentioned, I think because they're concerned about some of the liquidity, are requiring more collateral. The one thing that I'll mention as kind of a sort of a countervailing fact on this is that some of the measures of leverage, at least in the sense of debt relative to assets or equity that are available from the USDA, those aren't alarmingly high right now. And so even though we know incomes are down, working capital has been worked down, the farmers are still in a relatively good position in that they didn't over-leverage themselves going into this down cycle, I think.
0: I wonder about land values and cash rents as well. I know that's another piece of the puzzle that you look at each quarter at the Minneapolis Fed, and we know that varies by state, by region, et cetera. Yeah. Any big thoughts or notes when you looked at land values and cash rents in the first quarter, Joe?
8: Yeah, so land values, as your listeners I'm sure know, have been trending up in our region for the last few years. So it was pretty noteworthy when we did our first quarter survey and we saw actually that there was a overall a tick down in land values just slightly across our region. So on a, you know, sort of a comparable basis, what the same group of lenders told us an acre of land was going for a year ago versus what it's going for right now was down about 0.7% for non-irrigated farmland across our region as a whole. And as you mentioned, it does vary by state quite a bit. So I actually saw an increase, a growth in land values in South Dakota still went up by more than 4%. But in Minnesota and North Dakota, land values went down 3.4% in Minnesota, 1.5% in North Dakota. So that's pretty noteworthy because we've seen a few years in a row of growth in land values after they kind of plateaued a little bit during the last downturn in ag. And cash rents, as you mentioned, those are down too. That's not necessarily news. That's been the case for a couple of years. But those were down 2% across our region as well.
0: What about, we got a couple minutes left here, any bright spots that came out of the first quarter survey, Joe?
8: Yeah, it's, in, you know, it's always interesting to look into the survey, the individual responses, and see what comments people offered. And a lot of them noted that one source of strength, and this is across our region, has been from the cattle sector. Livestock, more generally, we actually had some positive comments on dairy from Wisconsin as well, seeing a little bit of an improvement in the dairy picture there. But overwhelmingly, the big story is that, you know, we all know that beef prices are up at the grocery store, and that's also translating to higher prices for cattle. And you can see that if you look at some of the USDA data on cattle prices. But we did hear from some of the lenders that those producers, even crop producers who were diversified into cattle or other kinds of livestock and animal products, are holding up a little bit better. It's the ones who are really concentrated in row crops who are struggling the most right now. So that is one bright spot I'll point to. And the other thing that a number of lenders offered is that some of the USDA support programs, in particular the Farmer Bridge Assistance Program, and insurance programs as well, have been very helpful at this time that cash is tighter.
0: Well, we are up against the clock. We're going to share a link to the first quarter results from the Minneapolis Fed on our website, agricultureofamerica.com. With that, Regional Outreach Director for the Minneapolis Federal Reserve, Joe Mayon, always good to talk with you, sir, on AOA.
8: Yes,
0: thanks so much for joining us. We'll look forward to talking to you again real soon.
8: Always happy to join you. Thanks, Jesse.
0: You bet. Joe Mayon with us here from the Minneapolis Fed, talking about the credit results, the first quarter survey results from the 9th District. Today's AOA brought to you by Cenex Premium Diesel and Lubricants. Go further and work harder with Cenex. Coming up next, we're going to talk about the Cargill lockout at Fort Morgan's plant. We'll get to that coming up next here on AOA Agriculture of America.
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3: 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Well, as we close out our program, let's talk about a situation that many in the cattle industry have known about for several weeks. Cargill, though, officially locking out roughly 1,700 employees at its beef processing plant in Fort Morgan, Colorado this week, escalating a labor dispute that has kept the facility dark for nearly a month. And it appears that the headline-driven algorithms were triggered on Thursday especially and sent cattle futures sharply lower. Farm and Ranch Media's Susan Littlefield talked about this on her weekly episode of Cattle Chatter. It's a great program she does on our YouTube channel, and we air it as well on our sister program, Market Talk. She talks about the situation with Brad Coima from Coima Coima Varlick in Sioux Center, Iowa.
5: I do have to talk about this elephant in the room that we've all known about for, 4 weeks? And the algorithms, the headline catchers caught it, and we just saw a blow up about Fort Morgan and doors being closed temporarily, possibly.
6: Correct all of that. First of all, thanks for having me on, Susan. Yes, we've talked about it. I think almost anybody that knows anything, by the way, sounds kind of rude, doesn't it? I think anybody that tries to know something has been very, very much aware that Fort Morgan has been dark for 4 weeks. And, a strike. Well, it's a wildcat strike. It's not a union-sponsored strike. Either way, they weren't going to work. Even some talk and speculation that, you know what, maybe management doesn't even really want the workers to come back because of the poor packer margins. I don't know. That seems a little bit of a stretch to me. But nonetheless, so they officially finally decided to vote. 85% voted to walk out, to have their strike. And most of us thought, so what else is new? We just got done making all-time new record highs without them. We're actually killing a few more cattle now while they've been dark, because there isn't a single plant, Susan, that's killing at max potential, at max efficiency, not even close. So, freight's a little bit of a hassle for them, but there's certainly we have the ability to kill the available supply, even with Fort Morgan dark. Now, I think there's a bit of a nuance, and I'm not going to pretend that I do not know. I don't know. Am I clear? But there's a vibe that with the packer margins the way they are, this probably is not sustainable, right? Are we going to have another casualty in terms of having another Packer close? And so that's the worry. You know, they're going like, well, maybe it'll be Fort Morgan. I mean, they don't have a labor deal. Now, I don't know. That one, they've spent some money to modernize it. They've got a kind of an investment there, and it's in a location where there are some cattle. I don't know. I don't know if that one makes sense, but it's always that surprise. But the market leaps to conclusions. So, you know, you mentioned the algorithms and, you know, people can think I'm nuts, but I think these algorithms, I call them these headline reaction or headline trading algorithms that react to a certain phrase, a certain collection of words, and it's an automatic trigger to sell it or buy it. But it seems like now that we've got these expanded limits too, how ironic is this baloney that we got to have expanded limits just when the market's tipping over? That I thought that was part of the market. I went home yesterday at this time thinking like, okay, all right, we got our legs back under it. Peter Gale closed higher after all of that fiasco, and then today more of it. But there's some other background noise I think the market's worried about too, Susan.
5: And you did talk a little bit about that before we went on the air, and I like you're talking about fine-tuning what's going on in the beef shortage. That coming from the president. There's no magic wand. We can't make cattle produce like hogs and pick up this market and get the supply back once again that fast.
6: Right from the White House, the comment was that he was going to fine-tune an executive order that would alleviate the domestic beef shortage. There, I've said it so many times, I've got it memorized. And so, of course, you know, the market's been waiting to okay, what is it? I think there's a fair amount of disagreement within the administration officials that, you know, whether, you know, this completely taking the quota system away or relaxing the tariff with Brazil, that's what we all think it's about, whether that's really appropriate or not. And I can also say, in my own opinion, we've been windmowing these trimmings out of Brazil the way it is. Logistically, even if they would do a bunch of lowering of the tariffs and stuff, would we really actually get more? I question that. I mean, just the logistical limit to how much they have for sale and how much the capacity we have to take it. But it's that uncertainty again. And we've talked about this for a couple of weeks now, where we're chasing the long speculator with this kind of stuff. The funds that we had near record long positions on in the June, as they started to roll out, we talked about this, they are not replacing their length in the August or October. Yesterday, case in point, open interest was down about 8,000 contracts in the June and didn't go up at all in the other months. It's like metaphorically the fund is taking their ball and going home, saying, okay, we don't want to play in this stuff where we've got to worry about Iran, crude oil prices, whether there's a new screw worm or not, or whether it's on the wrong side of the border, or what's Trump going to say next, and blah, blah, blah. And so, yeah, that, I don't know. It takes a while for the pot to boil over here, but it feels like that's a little bit what's happening. A combination of this uncertainty is not helping the market at all.
3: Once again, great perspective on the situation at Cargill in Fort Morgan, Colorado, and the impact on the cattle market there with Brad Coima from KKV Trading and our own Susan Littlefield. You can watch the rest of their conversation. Just go to the Farm & Ranch Media mobile app, or you can also go to youtube.com/@MarketTalkAg and find this week's episode of Cattle Chatter. Reuters reporting the lockout came after workers voted to reject Cargill's contract proposal. The company stopped paying employees on Wednesday. Cargill said it had halted cattle slaughtering at the plant since April 23rd, and it continued paying workers throughout that period, but ended payments after the contract was voted down. Obviously, a tough situation. Yet another meat processing facility in a long list now of locations experiencing labor disputes. Feel for all the employees. But also the other takeaway, of course, is the impact on the cattle market and the algorithmic trade having a pretty sizable impact, especially with feeder cattle limit lower on Thursday. It's a story we are definitely going to continue to keep our eyes on. We're out of time here on AOA, brought to you by Cenex. Go further and work harder with Cenex Premium Diesel and Lubricants. Thanks so much for joining us. And remember this holiday weekend, remember those who paid the ultimate sacrifice for our freedom this Memorial Day. I'm your host, Jesse Allen. Thanks for joining us for Agriculture of America. Have a great rest of your day.
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8: I'm Stacey Lynn. There's a new Federal Reserve Chair. Kevin Warsh is President Trump's pick to replace Jerome Powell, who still will serve on the board. The president and Powell have had a turbulent relationship. Trump says of Warsh,
9: by following through on this vision, Kevin will restore confidence in the Fed, which is so important, and among Americans all across the political spectrum and people from all over the world. And they're going to be looking to Kevin. Probably and possibly more than any other person that's had your esteemed position before.
8: A warning, if you're heading to the grocery store, prices are going up even more. They already surged 2.9% in April compared to last year. Government data shows it's the highest year-over-year inflation rate for groceries since August 2023. Stu Leonard Jr. owns a grocery store chain.
10: We look at our prices here at the store. They're only up 1% from last year. But the thing that's making it really tough is the meat. It's the lowest herd sizes in 50 years that they have. And the demand is still there for great meat.
8: It is also expensive to travel, especially this holiday weekend. This woman is flying out of the airport in Atlanta.
11: We're actually heading to Houston for the weekend. We're going to the Houston Cigar Festival. It's a Houston Cigar Week is what it is. It's also my husband's birthday, so we're trying to go and celebrate that.
8: AAA says over 3.5 million people are expected to fly to their destinations. But meteorologist Rob Marciano tells us Mother Nature isn't cooperating with weekend plans.
12: This afternoon, the showers and storms will fire up. We might see more in the way of delays in some of these airports. Atlanta, maybe back to Minneapolis Saturday. More showers. This rain shield gets into D.C. up I-95 and through New York City.
8: Secretary of State Marco Rubio is in Sweden meeting with other NATO leaders. He told reporters that President Trump's been feeling disappointment by the organization's lack of support for the U.S. in the conflict with Iran.
13: The president's views, frankly, disappointment at some of our NATO allies and their response to our operations in the Middle East. They're well documented. That will have to be addressed. It won't be solved or addressed today. That's something for the leaders level to discuss.
8: NATO says the alliance has grown closer after a meeting to discuss U.S. defense commitments. A landmark lawsuit against Meta is ending in a settlement. A Kentucky school district accused Facebook and Instagram of designing addictive features that harm students' mental health. The case was the first bellwether trial in a wider wave of more than 1,000 similar lawsuits filed by school districts across the country. This is CBS News.
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18: 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Deborah Rodriguez, CBS News.
8: Well, your backyard barbecue this Memorial Day weekend is going to cost you more as well. A new analysis from the Groundwork Collective finds staples have spiked 13% on average. Hamburgers, brats, and tomatoes also at least 20% price bumps, while corn is almost double the cost of last year. Stacey Lynn, CBS News.
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23: I'm CBS News correspondent Cammie McCormick, and this is Good Night and Good Luck, a production of CBS News Radio. CBS did not start out as a juggernaut of media. William Paley, son of cigar company owner Sam Paley, bought 16 radio stations called United Independent Broadcasters and soon changed the name to the Columbia Broadcasting System. By 1929, the CBS network became the largest regular chain of broadcasting stations across the country. Peter Paley wishes his staff a Merry Christmas in 1929.
0: My best wishes are with you for the coming year. And in the spirit of cheer, let me add, that I will endeavor to continue it at any time.
23: News wasn't a major part of the network at its beginnings. Entertainment was the focus with performers of the day, as showcased in this Bing Crosby excerpt from 1931.
1: So, offering Bing Crosby in the popular song of the day, just one more chance.

0: In 1932, news became a bigger focus for the network, starting with a live coverage of events like the Republican National Convention that year.
1: We have been broadcasting from the Chicago Stadium, the convention hall of the Republican National Committee on the National Convention.
0: However, radio is both a source of journalism and entertainment for listeners came into conflict one fateful night on October 30th, 1938.
2: Ladies and gentlemen, we interrupt our program of dance music to bring you a special bulletin from the Intercontinental Radio News. At 20 minutes before 8 Central Time, Professor Farrell of the Mount Jennings Observatory, Chicago, Illinois, reports observing several explosions of incandescent gas occurring at regular intervals on the planet Mars.
0: If you tuned in late that night, you might have had reason for concern, but this was not a news report. Intercontinental Radio News was made up. Listeners were hearing Orson Welles' audio drama, The War of the Worlds, about a fictionalized alien invasion.
2: The spectroscope indicates the gas to be hydrogen and moving toward the Earth with enormous velocity. Professor Pearson of the observatory at Princeton confirms Farrell's observation and describes the phenomenon as, quote, like a jet of blue flame shot from a gun, unquote.
0: At the time, the New York Times reported that the broadcast spawned a wave of mass hysteria, but more recent analysis says this may have been a reaction from newspapers to the upstart medium of radio. Welles apologized the next morning. Scripted dramas like The War of the Worlds filled the radio waves, and many of them featured prominent Hollywood performers. Here in a recreation of a 1943 performance of Sorry, Wrong Number, Agnes Moorehead, who is best known today for her role as Adora on Bewitched, reacts as she overhears a phone conversation she shouldn't have.
3: Hello!
4: Remember, George, make it quick. Our client doesn't wish her to suffer long.
5: I'll use a knife, then.
4: Yes, a knife will do very well. And remember afterwards, remove her rings and bracelets and the jewelry in the bureau drawer. Our client wishes it to look like simple robbery.
5: I know. Don't worry. I never muff a job like this. Everything's okay. I never...
3: Oh, how awful. How unspeakably awful.
0: Sports was also a major part of the network. This excerpt from the last game of the season in 1939 even offers up a studio sponsorship.
6: The first half of the fourth inning just concluded. There's no score in the ball game. And before the last half of the fourth inning gets underway, we're going to give you the lineups and then turn you over to your Wheaties play-by-play announcer, Walter Johnson.
0: The biggest sports stars of the day appeared on air. Here's Babe Ruth defending the amount of publicity he received back in 1939 for visiting with sick children.
7: Babe, you've had more publicity than the Prince of Wales. Do you like it?
8: Well, I'll tell you about that. I wouldn't be human if I didn't like small write-ups for my home runs. But I don't like the paper to say that I see sick and crippled kids to get my name in the headlines. That's all wrong. I'm strong for the kids. I know them, and they know me. Publicity can't make a fellow smack the old apple or play good ball. If he does that, he'll get publicity anyway.
0: CBS played a key role in a phenomenon that would change how presidents could interact directly with the public. President Franklin D. Roosevelt addressed the nation in a series of radio talks, and CBS helped frame the broadcasts as intimate conversations by calling them fireside chats. Newsman Robert Trout first used the term, suggested to him by Harry Butcher, a CBS vice president in Washington. Here's an excerpt from a fireside chat, including an introduction by Trout, from October 12, 1937.
9: Seated at his desk in the White House in Washington, the President of the United States addresses the nation in another of his fireside chats.
10: My friends, this afternoon I have issued a proclamation calling a special session of the Congress to convene on Monday, November 15th, 1937.
0: Any CBS radio retrospective has to include Arthur Godfrey. His more relaxed conversational style of broadcasting was a big change from those early big booming voices of radio's earliest days. Godfrey got his start covering President Roosevelt's funeral service in Washington on April 14th, 1945.
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3: 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Twins take on the Red Sox with left-hander Connor Prelip on the mound. We hit the air at 5:30, 6:10 our first pitch right here on your home for Twins baseball. 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
6: CBS News Radio correspondent Cammie McCormick. World War II changed so many things, but at CBS, it changed how news was transmitted in many ways. Instead of newspaper reporters reading their stories into a microphone, CBS journalists were on the ground reporting what was happening as it happened.
7: I left London early morning. My assignment was a practice flight with Coastal Command bullfighters carrying rocket projectiles. We flew before the sun while formations of Allied heavy bombers crossed us, coming from the southwest.
6: Today, Edward R. Murrow is regarded as practically the patron saint of broadcast journalism. One of the industry's most prominent awards is named in his honor. But Murrow wasn't always a newsman. He started his career as director of talks and education for CBS in 1935. And he even introduced an edition of the Saturday Night Swing Club in 1937.
8: And so we say goodnight to Stéphane Grappelli and Yango Reinhardt and their quintet of the Hot Club of France. They have been playing for you from the Bricktop Cabaret in Montmartre, Paris. This is Ed Murrow speaking and saying, swing it, America.
6: Murrow was charged by CBS with finding experts throughout Europe who could appear on radio. Those connections proved invaluable to the network when Adolf Hitler annexed Austria on March 13, 1938. On that date, the nation's longest-running newscast, the World News Roundup, was born. Bob Trout anchored the daily reports from New York, while Murrow reported from Europe.
9: Tonight, the world trembles, torn by conflicting forces. Throughout this day, event has crowded upon event in tumultuous Austria. Meanwhile, the outside world, gravely shaken by the Austrian crisis, moves cautiously through a maze of diplomatic perils. This is Bob Trout speaking to you from New York, opening Columbia's shortwave transatlantic program to cover the key cities of Europe. But before switching to our first European capital, let us look once again at the latest news bulletins with swift, fresh details of a Europe in turmoil.
10: This is

0: Edward Murrow speaking from Vienna. It's now nearly 2:30 in the morning, and Herr Hitler has not yet arrived. No one seems to know just when he will get here, but most people expect him sometime after 10 o'clock tomorrow morning. It's of course obvious after one glance at Vienna that a tremendous reception is being prepared.
1: The reporters who came to be known as the Murrow Boys brought America as close to the front lines as they had ever been. Here is Marvin Kalb, the last of the Murrow Boys, describing Murrow's approach.
2: There was Murrow in London, Bill Shira in Berlin, Eric Sevreid in Paris. He had pulled together a special group, I call them scholar journalists, who understood the history of the area that they were talking about. They understood the language. They were interested in it.
1: But in the late 1930s, the United States hadn't yet entered the war. That changed December 7th, 1941, when Japan attacked Pearl Harbor in Hawaii.
3: We interrupt this program to bring you a special news bulletin. The Japanese have attacked Pearl Harbor, Hawaii, by air, President Roosevelt has just announced. The attack also was made on all naval and military activities on the principal island of Oahu.
1: CBS anchor John Daly later remembered breaking the news on air.
4: I was standing out there in the newsroom, looking over the machines, waiting for any last-minute things that came in, and this Pearl Harbor announcement hit. And I came in and broke into the Philharmonic concert to announce that Pearl Harbor had been attacked.
1: Americans continued to be riveted by Murrow's reports from the front lines. This report from the bombing raids on Berlin became one of the most well-known accounts of the war.
5: Berlin was a kind of orchestrated hell, a terrible symphony of light and flame. It isn't a pleasant kind of warfare. The men doing it speak of it as a job. Yesterday afternoon, when the tanks were stretched out on the big map, all the way to Berlin and back again, a young pilot with old eyes said to me, "I see we're working again tonight." That's the frame of mind in which the job is being done. The job isn't pleasant. It's terribly tiring. Men die in the sky while others are roasted alive in their cellars. Berlin last night wasn't a pretty sight. In about 35 minutes, it was hit with about three times the amount of stuff that ever came down on London in a night-long blitz. This is a calculated, remorseless campaign of destruction.
1: Descriptions of the brutality of war did not end there. Edward R. Murrow was the first Allied war correspondent to report from the liberation of the Buchenwald concentration camp on April 12, 1945.
6: When I entered, men crowded around, tried to lift me to their shoulders. They were too weak. Many of them could not get out of bed. As I walked down to the end of the barracks, there was applause from the men too weak to get out of bed. It sounded like the hand clapping of babies. As we walked out into the courtyard, a man fell dead. Two others, they must have been over 60, were crawling towards the latrine. I saw it, but will not describe it. In another part of the camp, they showed me the children, hundreds of them. Some were only six. One rolled up his sleeve, showed me his number. It was tattooed on his arm. D-6030 it was. The others showed me their numbers. They will carry them till they die.
1: Murrow thought some Americans might be skeptical or upset by his reporting on the horrors of concentration camps.
6: I pray you to believe what I have said about Buchenwald. I have reported what I saw and heard, but only part of it. If I have offended you by this rather mild account of Buchenwald, I am not in the least sorry.
1: Last of the Murrow Boys, Marvin Kalb, said that Murrow always aimed to be succinct in life and on radio. Kalb recalls his visit to Murrow's office for his job interview.
2: Behind his desk, as I recall, was a plaque on which was written, "If I had more time, I would write you a shorter letter." Cicero.
1: By May, there was VE Day, and by August, the Japanese surrendered after the atomic bombings of Hiroshima and Nagasaki.
7: Japan has signed the documents of surrender. In Tokyo Bay, aboard the battleship Missouri, the Japanese foreign minister put his signature to the paper ending the Second World War. This is Bob Trout in New York, switching you first to the USS Ancon.
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19: I'm CBS News Chief Washington Correspondent Major Garrett. The period after World War II was quite a bit different from the tumultuous start of the network shortly before the Great Depression and the war itself. The Cold War was a period of simmering fear, and that fear bubbled over when Wisconsin Republican Senator Joseph McCarthy claimed to have lists of communists working for the U.S. government and held hearings to have government workers testify about their political beliefs. Edward R. Murrow made this editorial for the CBS News television program See It Now in 1954.
20: The actions of the junior senator from Wisconsin have caused alarm and dismay amongst our allies abroad and given considerable comfort to our enemies. And whose fault is that? Not really his. He didn't create this situation of fear. He merely exploited it, and rather successfully. Cassius was right. The fault, dear Brutus, is not in our stars, but in ourselves.
19: Marvin Kalb, the last of the Murrow boys, was hired by CBS News to cover the Soviet Union in 1957.
2: We lived in another era when radio was a major educational force to sustain American democracy. Terribly important. Murrow learned to value American democracy by comparing it to what it is that was happening in Germany in the late 1930s. When Murrow took on McCarthy in 1954.
19: As the Cold War continued, one of the pivotal moments was the Cuban Missile Crisis in October of 1962, Correspondent Richard C. Hutlett received word from the United Nations as the standoff came to a close.
8: Let's switch now to our UN correspondent, Richard C. Hutlett.
21: United Nations are delighted, shocked, or still disbelieving at what one of them called the greatest diplomatic defeat the Soviet Union has suffered since the Cold War began. The Cubans here are not available for comment, and the Soviets are saying nothing before First Deputy Premier Veve Kuznetsov arrives in New York this evening.
19: And then there was November 22nd, 1963.
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22: President Kennedy and Governor John Connally of Texas were both hit by a would-be assassin's bullet as they toured downtown Dallas in an open automobile a short while ago.
19: CBS News Radio's Alan Jackson is believed to be one of the first to announce that the president had been shot. Before the wire services sent out word, Jackson came back on to make another announcement.
22: Ladies and gentlemen, the president of the United States is dead. John F. Kennedy has died of the wounds received in an assassination in Dallas less than an hour ago.
19: In 1964, Jackson reflected on what it was like to report that news.
22: It was something like 15 or 20 minutes later before the wires came through with the announcement that the president had died. Here was another great bit of awful agony. In waiting out confirmation, you were fearful of having reported the death too soon. And on the other hand, you were hoping that maybe you had been wrong after all, but yet knowing that you couldn't be.
19: CBS News Radio was there for another major story of the 1960s, the Civil Rights Movement.
23: The marchers are now coming out of the church again, five abreast, and they're being confronted by Wilson Baker, Selma's public safety director.
24: I will not allow anyone to leave in this group, as long as this group is standing here.
23: The demonstrators are sitting down, and Baker now has his back turned to them. And Selma may be in for another long vigil. Murray Frausen, CBS News, Selma.
19: And then there was the historic moon landing on July 20th, 1969.
3: Direct from the CBS newsroom, here is Alan Jackson with the latest news.
25: The moon age began less than 2 hours ago when American astronauts radioed, "From the moon, the Eagle has landed." Around the world, waiting crowds broke into cheers, applause, and even a few tears.
19: However, with the success in the space program came failures. The explosion of the Challenger space shuttle in 1986.
26: This is Christopher Glenn at the Kennedy Space Center in Florida. There is a major problem which developed just a few seconds into the flight. We could see it happen. There seemed to be some kind of an explosion aboard the rocket, and all of a sudden, all communication with the spacecraft was lost.
19: And in 2013, the Columbia explosion.
27: I'm Peter King, live at the Kennedy Space Center. Shuttle Columbia was supposed to be touching down here in about a minute, but we have not heard, or I should say NASA Mission Control has not heard a word from anybody aboard the shuttle.
19: CBS News Radio was also there for the Persian Gulf War.
28: CBS News, this is David Jackson. The Persian Gulf War apparently has begun.
19: Conflict in the Middle East is a theme that continues through to today. We'll have more on that subject later in the program. But now, we're going to talk with CBS News business analyst Jill Schlesinger about the current state of the radio industry. Jill, what is the state of radio?
10: I've been with CBS now for 18 years. From the moment I walked through the doors, people told me that both radio and television would be gone in 3 or 5 years. And here we are 18 years later. 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
19: This is the end of CBS News Radio. So, naturally, the question comes, what's next?
10: You know, it's sort of a sadness for me because I really feel very much compelled by the way that radio has helped propel my own career. 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I've long learned that don't try to predict.
19: Up next, we look at a signature sound you've heard so many times, and then the attack that changed America forever. 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
19: I'm CBS News Chief Washington Correspondent Major Garrett. The period after World War II was quite a bit different from the tumultuous start of the network shortly before the Great Depression and the war itself. The Cold War was a period of simmering fear. And that fear bubbled over when Wisconsin Republican Senator Joseph McCarthy claimed to have lists of communists working for the U.S. government and held hearings to have government workers testify about their political beliefs. Edward R. Murrow made this editorial for the CBS News television program See It Now in 1954.
20: The actions of the junior senator from Wisconsin have caused alarm and dismay amongst our allies abroad, and given considerable comfort to our enemies. And whose fault is that? Not really his. He didn't create this situation of fear. He merely exploited it, and rather successfully. Cassius was right. The fault, dear Brutus, is not in our stars, but in ourselves.
19: Marvin Kalb, the last of the Murrow boys, was hired by CBS News to cover the Soviet Union in 1957.
2: We lived in another era, when radio was a major educational force to sustain American democracy. Terribly important. Murrow learned to value American democracy by comparing it to what it is that was happening in Germany in the late 1930s. When Murrow took on McCarthy in 1954,
19: As the Cold War continued, one of the pivotal moments was the Cuban Missile Crisis in October of 1962. Correspondent Richard C. Hotlett received word from the United Nations as the standoff came to a close.
8: Let's switch now to our UN correspondent, Richard C. Hotlett.
21: United Nations are delighted, shocked, or still disbelieving at what one of them called the greatest diplomatic defeat the Soviet Union has suffered since the Cold War began. The Cubans here are not available for comment, and the Soviets are saying nothing before First Deputy Premier Veve Kuznetsov arrives in New York this evening.
19: And then, there was November 22nd, 1963.
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9: President Kennedy and Governor John Connally of Texas were both hit by a would-be assassin's bullet as they toured downtown Dallas in an open automobile a short while ago.
19: CBS News Radio's Alan Jackson is believed to be one of the first to announce that the president had been shot. Before the wire services sent out word, Jackson came back on to make another announcement.
9: Ladies and gentlemen, the president of the United States is dead. John F. Kennedy has died of the wounds received in an assassination in Dallas less than an hour ago.
19: In 1964, Jackson reflected on what it was like to report that news.
9: It was something like 15 or 20 minutes later before the wires came through with the announcement that the president had died. Here was another great bit of awful agony in waiting out confirmation. You were fearful of having reported the death too soon. And on the other hand, you were hoping that maybe you had been wrong after all, but yet knowing that you couldn't be.
19: CBS News
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11: In the early days, previously recorded material of any kind was not allowed on air. After World War II, that changed. Listeners began to hear recorded reports, and in the 1960s, a signature sound of the newscast was born. The first significant change came in the early 80s. Take a listen. Can you hear the difference? As we entered the 21st century, the sounder underwent a major overhaul, and not without some controversy. It was a more modern sound. The last change, a little more subtle, came about a dozen years ago. But there's one thing that never changed. That little chime, here we call it the bong, that means it's time for news. And when breaking news came and you needed someone to rely on with in-depth coverage and round-the-clock reporting, CBS News Radio was there when it mattered most.
13: I'm Dan Raviv. An airplane has hit the World Trade Center in New York City. There aren't many details at this time, but the World Trade Center, the Twin Towers, you'll recall, are about 110 stories tall. It appears that an airplane has hit the building somewhere around the 85th floor. There's a lot of smoke coming out of one of the Twin Towers of the World Trade Center. This is in the what's called the lower part of Manhattan, the southern part of the island of Manhattan.
11: WCBS Radio's Tom Kaminsky reported this from his helicopter to the network.
14: Most of the smoke is billowing up now to the south side of Tower Number 1, so it's a little bit difficult to determine exactly the impact point. I can tell you that whatever internal sprinkler system there is at the World Trade Center has certainly been activated, because the smoke that we can see at the impact point is still very dark, but the smoke toward the top 10 to 15 floors of Tower Number 1, that smoke is now white, and a lot of windows have been blown out on all four sides. sides from about 15 to 20 stories up on tower number one. But certainly that smoke is now white in nature. So there are fire crews just screaming into this area from every conceivable direction.
11: Not only were the Twin Towers hit, but soon after that report, the Pentagon was struck. And a plane intended for the U.S. Capitol was brought down by passengers in Shanksville, Pennsylvania. The 9/11 attacks led to military action in both Afghanistan and Iraq. Shortly after it was announced that U.S. forces had captured former Iraqi dictator Saddam Hussein in December of 2003, CBS Radio News correspondent Mark Noller filed this report from the White House.
15: First word that Saddam may have been captured reached President Bush yesterday afternoon at Camp David in a phone call from Defense Secretary Rumsfeld. Mr. Bush was back at the White House early this morning when he was informed a little after 5 a.m. that the information was firm, Saddam was in custody.
11: And then, in the dead of night in Afghanistan on May 2nd, 2011, the evening of the first here in the U.S., there was news of Osama bin Laden.
16: This is a CBS News special report. I'm Harley Carnes. CBS News has learned Osama bin Laden is dead. This is a headline we have waited a long time to be able to report, and we get the information from Stephen Hadley, the former National Security Advisor to President Bush, who has just told CBS News by telephone that he has it authoritatively, this is a quote from the White House, that bin Laden has been killed.
11: On the home front, CBS News Radio was on the ground in New Orleans as Hurricane Katrina devastated the region. On August 29, 2005, Cammie McCormick wrote out the hurricane in a hotel room.
17: What can only be described as bullet holes in the window in the room where I'm at. You can hear the debris hit the window with a sort of ping.
11: And Jim Krasula described the storm's aftermath.
18: There is debris and bewilderment everywhere. National Guard troop transports are filled with people who've been rescued from their flooded homes. Military and rescue helicopters are buzzing overhead. Out-of-town visitors hauling suitcases or walking down the normally busy streets.
11: We've covered many storms over our long history, but nothing quite like Hurricane Katrina. With nearly 1,400 deaths, more than a million people displaced, and tens of billions of dollars in damage across the Gulf Coast. Coverage of natural disasters didn't end at U.S. borders. Lucy Craft in Tokyo felt her own walls shaking during the aftershocks of an 8.9 earthquake that would send a tidal wave over the Fukushima nuclear power plant.
22: Room is just shaking mildly now. It was shaking quite heavily before, but I can still hear the walls creaking. The TV announcers said to please remain calm and stay away from any falling objects. Of course, these days you go to put your books back on the shelf and you don't know when they're going to fall off again.
11: And Peter King was at the scene of the massive Haiti earthquake that CBS News estimates killed more than 300,000 people.
23: Six very wide, very deep holes dug out by a backhoe to be mass graves. And in front of me, a garbage truck that has picked up not just trash, but bodies as well. And just dropping to the ground, the body of a woman. She looks like she might not have been more than perhaps in her mid-20s, filled with blood, wrapped in a blood-stained sheet and clothing. It is one of the most horrible sights a human being can possibly witness happening to another human being.
11: Next, we look back at the impact of COVID-19, both around the country and at our own network.
24: A milestone today in the worldwide spread of the coronavirus.
25: COVID-19 can be characterized as a pandemic.
11: As you might know, CBS News had to completely relocate its broadcast operations from New York, including all of us here at CBS News Radio, after some workers tested positive at the broadcast center. I want to thank everybody who's adapted on short notice to pull off a feat that we think Murrow might be proud of. And we'll talk with the last of the Murrow boys, Marvin Kalb, on the enduring legacy of CBS News Radio.
2: CBS Radio set the tone. It created an institution of serious journalism, which helped the American people understand where they were day after day in connection with themselves, their country, and the world.
11: I'm Steve Kaffin. 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

0: Now it's time for the Iowa Lottery's winning minute.
1: A Northern Iowa man says a routine stop to check a Powerball ticket turned into a birthday surprise worth $200,000.
0: Steven Salto of Northwood says he didn't look at his ticket until the day after the drawing, when he realized he picked the perfect day to find out.
2: Oh, happy as can be. I bought the ticket on the 4th, went to check it yesterday, which was the 6th. It was my birthday. A nice birthday present.
1: Steven, who bought his ticket at Quick Start in Mason City, returned to the store after the drawing to check his ticket.
0: An employee scanned it on the terminal, and that's when the moment shifted fast.
2: Second one said, Yahoo! I said, wow, maybe I won $200. She said, yeah, but it's a little bit bigger than that. I almost hit the floor.
1: Steven said he and his wife plan to pay off their house and vehicle and enjoy a debt-free lifestyle.
0: Congratulations to Steven and all of our winners. The Iowa Lottery. Feel like a winionaire.
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7: I'm CBS News Radio correspondent Steve Kathan. When the coronavirus pandemic spread, the entire world was impacted. At CBS News Radio, our New York City headquarters was locked down, but that didn't mean we'd stop broadcasting.
8: As you might know, CBS News had to completely relocate its broadcast operations from New York, including all of us here at CBS News Radio, after some workers tested positive at the broadcast center. 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
7: Veteran correspondent Steve Futterman has traveled the world for CBS News Radio. One of his last assignments for us took him to the Polish border with Ukraine, where he shared the harrowing stories of Ukrainian war refugees fleeing for safety.
14: Some have gone to extraordinary means to make it here to Poland.
15: 50 kilometers.
14: Do you walk?
15: Yes, 50 kilometers.
14: This 19-year-old was lucky. His friend was not.
15: My friend was alone, and he's dead now.
14: The Israeli-based humanitarian group Rescuers Without Borders has sent people here to the border town of Medika. We saw one refugee being treated.
16: He walked during 6 days. Now he's in very bad condition.
14: The injuries doctors are seeing show the determination and desperation of the refugees.
16: Open, broken legs.
14: Broken legs, and they're still walking.
16: They are still walking at the camp.
14: Steve Futterman, CBS News, Medika, Poland.
17: For the latest on that Moscow situation, here's the story from Moscow by CBS News correspondent Marvin Kalb.
7: The last official Murrow boy, Marvin Kalb, was hired by Murrow in 1957 to become the Moscow bureau chief.
18: Western diplomats believe that the Khrushchev proposal today of withdrawing offensive weapons from...
7: I recently spoke with him about his life, Ed Murrow, and the legacy of CBS News Radio.
19: Marvin, what's your feeling about how things have changed, the progression from radio to television and now to the Internet?
20: It has changed and put us in an unsteady, but at the same time promising territory. I cannot simply dismiss the new technology as something introducing us only to uncertainty, not only politically, but economically. There has to be in the new technology some kernel of excitement and creativity and something at the end of the day that helps the American people understand what's going on in their country and in the world. However, while I do entertain that modest bit of optimism about the future, I must state my deepest concern about what has happened to American media, the kinds of stories that are run on major news broadcasts on occasion simply shock me because they are not serious. They're not an attempt to uncover something new. It's kind of scoops, but they're not really scoops. They're sort of something if you waited an hour, you would have gotten anyway. My concern is that with the new technology, we have introduced uncertainty into our economics and into our politics. And I go back to the Murrow principle of linking solid, unencumbered journalism, virile journalism, unafraid journalism with the maintenance of American democracy, one tied intimately to the other. And Murrow sort of very much put that in my mind, I think in the minds of most of the reporters who worked at CBS, and we did have a feeling we were doing something special.
19: Marvin, at this point, I guess it's important to sort of encapsulate how CBS Radio News should be remembered.
20: CBS Radio News, in my opinion, ought to be remembered as the institution born in the early days of what became the Depression in the United States, followed so quickly by World War II and then a series of wars. And for me, CBS Radio will always be remembered as not only my professional birthplace, that's unimportant. What is important is that it set the tone. It created an institution of serious journalism, which helped the American people understand where they were day after day in connection with themselves, their country, and the world. And it was done with class, and it was done with depth, and it was done with a sense of importance. The work was important. We were doing something for journalism, but more important, we were doing something for American democracy.
7: Wise words from Marvin Kalb. And so, as we say our final goodbye, it seemed fitting to share these thoughts from the first host of the CBS World News Roundup, Robert Trout. Here he is in 1964, reflecting on the shutdown of one of the original CBS broadcast facilities, Studio 9 on Madison Avenue.
17: Now that we have come to the end of our look backward, one point stands out. How much of the history of three decades went through this studio? How little of it we have been able to bring back in this space of time? So many broadcasts, so little time to remember them. Let us salute the words that, because time cannot be expanded, were not spoken again on this broadcast today. As the electric current dies and the microphones grow cold, as the lights are switched off,
7: as the lights are switched off and our microphones go cold for the last time for CBS on the radio, we leave you with the words of Edward R. Murrow.
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6: 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Dustin Gervais is the executive producer. Jamie Benson is the creative producer. This program was presented by Cammy McCormick, Major Garrett, and Steve Kathan. Archives assistance was provided by Dave Plotkin, Wayne Cabot, and Craig Swagler. Special thanks to Gautier Giacomoni, Dwayne Tolleson, and Megan Marcus. 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
23: From ABC News, I'm Mike Tabusky, Director of National Intelligence. Tulsi Gabbard is stepping down as the head of the country's spy agencies. In a resignation letter posted to social media, Gabbard says it's because her husband was recently diagnosed with an extremely rare form of bone cancer and faces major challenges in the coming weeks and months. President Trump confirming her departure on social media, saying Gabbard's done an incredible job. Her last day will be June 30th. As one government official departs, another one begins their term.
24: That I will well and faithfully discharge.
25: And that I will well and faithfully discharge.
23: Kevin Warsh being sworn in as the next chairman of the Federal Reserve, saying this at the White House ceremony.
26: Well, I'm not naive about the challenges we face. I believe, Mr. President, these years can bring unmatched prosperity that will raise living standards for Americans from all walks of life. And the Fed has something to do with it.
23: President Trump often clashed with the outgoing Fed Chair Jerome Powell over the rate at which Powell chose to lower interest rates. Powell is staying on at the Fed as a governor. Seven Ebola experts are now being sent from Atlanta to Central Africa to help contain the outbreak of the virus there, which is now suspected to have killed more than 175 people in the Democratic Republic of the Congo. However, says the CDC's Dr. Satish Pillai,
27: currently, the risk to the United States remains low because Ebola is spread through direct contact with body fluids and because the United States has a strong public health monitoring, infection control, and healthcare preparedness system in place.
23: It's going to be a busy next few days on the nation's roadways as about 45 million Americans are expected to travel more than 50 miles from home for the Memorial Day holiday this weekend, the unofficial kickoff of summer. You're listening to ABC News.
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0: British police are looking for more witnesses to come forward as they seek to broaden their investigation into former Prince Andrew over his alleged connections to Jeffrey Epstein. ABC's Marcus Moore is in London.
1: In their update, British police said that their investigation into former Prince Andrew is a complex investigation. Their latest statement includes a call for witnesses to come forward, and it explains that they've been in touch with the lawyer for one woman who said that she was trafficked to Andrew at his home in Royal Lodge back in 2010. She has not officially brought this claim to police, though, so it's not part of the ongoing investigation. In today's statement, though, police said that if she wishes to report this to police, it will be taken seriously and handled with care.
0: Memorial Day is the unofficial start of summer, but it won't feel that way for much of the country as several states brace for wet weather over the next few days.
3: It's going to be really rainy along the Gulf Coast. We also have some severe storm forecasts in parts of Oklahoma, but there's also some flood watches in southern Ohio, like Cincinnati, northern Kentucky, too. That's for today. If you're traveling these roads, you will run into pockets of storms and showers.
0: ABC News Chief Meteorologist Ginger Z. A 7-year-old boy has become the world's youngest person to ever climb El Capitan, the world's largest monolith. Joey Evermore takes over the record from his brother Sam, who made the climb when he was 8 years old and was also on hand to assist Joey in this expedition. Joey's full name is Joey Danger Evermore, so yes, his middle name is quite literally Danger. I'm Mike Dabusky, ABC News.
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4: Mainly cloudy skies expected this afternoon, with highs around 67. Winds out of the southeast, 10 to 20 miles per hour. Mainly cloudy skies tonight, slight chance of rain showers, lows level off around 50. Partly cloudy skies tomorrow, slight chance of rain showers, highs level off around 72. Sunny skies and dry, Sunday and Monday, upper 70s, Sunday, mid 80s by Monday. That's the weatherology forecast for AM 1300 KGLO. Right now, it's 61 degrees.
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31: Yep.
30: Oh, Memorial Day weekend. This feels good, huh?
31: 3-day weekend coming up, guys. Everybody is roaring and ready for it.
30: Well, let's start with Ebola.
31: Yeah, let's do that. That happy tech. Yeah. You know, in case you're out and about this holiday weekend, Ebola.
32: Maybe cancel those plans to Central Africa if that's what you're planning on doing on the long weekend. Just don't do it. Former CDC director Dr. Robert Redfield was brought on to News Nation to talk about the Ebola outbreak in Africa. In his role as CDC director, he oversaw and managed our response to a few of these outbreaks.
30: Yes, he did.
32: In Africa. And he thinks this is going to get uglier because there are likely way more cases than we even know of right now.
30: And here goes the rolling of eyes and fear from Robbins. It's going to be fine.
33: When we had these Ebola outbreaks, and I had three of them when I was CDC director, all of which were in the DRC. Normally, we recognize them when we have 5-10 cases, you know, most. This one really wasn't picked up till there was over 100 cases. As you said, now there's over 500 cases. There's close to 150 deaths already. And it's moving very rapidly. It's going to be very hard. This area that I know well, Ituri, where this outbreak is, they've been at war for 25 years.
34: Yeah.
33: There's There's over 25 fraction groups, and they're fighting each other. It's going to be very hard. I suspect this is going to become a very significant pandemic, probably going to leak into Tanzania, leak into southern Sudan, maybe leak into Rwanda. So it's going to be very disruptive.
6: Wow.
7: Okay. And obviously that's awful for the people there.
32: Yeah.
31: Yes.
7: But for those in the United States, mm-hmm. the biggest concern is, well, the United States, what are we looking at?
32: Yeah,
7: that's what you're thinking,
31: well,
7: Scott.
31: Yeah, of course. Yeah.
7: And you still have some sort of fear. But we're going to calm those fears with Dr. Mark Siegel.
31: Oh, haven't heard from him in a while.
7: He's on Fox. Yeah. Mm-hmm. Here you go.
8: I want people out there to know that this requires very close spread. Most of the cases originate from poor burial practices, actually. You really have to get in touch, very close contact with secretions for this to spread.
7: Yeah, get that?
31: Poor burial practices?
7: Yeah.
32: Oh, yeah, there are in some of these rural areas in Congo, there are people who are thinking, you know, you got witch doctors, essentially, who are mm-hmm. out there performing rites with people who are having, like, hemorrhagic fever and things like that.
7: Yeah. That's why he's mentioning secretions and such. Yeah. Anyway, he goes on.
8: It isn't from breathing it. And so that's good news. They're in development for a vaccine for this, and they should have it in about 6 to 9 months. And, Bill, unfortunately, this outbreak is going to last for probably more than a year. But the Americans should be reassured that the chances of it coming here or having any kind of sustained spread here is zero.
7: Zero.
31: Mm-hmm. I like that guy. You know, and is this, do they have Congo Care where the witch doctor makes house calls? How does that work?
7: The problem is it doesn't really work. That's basically it. Yes. Man, tragic story out of NASCAR. Yeah. I know a lot of people are talking about with Kyle Busch.
32: Kyle Busch, yeah, just very suddenly, age of 41, goes to the hospital. He was apparently in a simulator. In Charlotte just on Wednesday and then passed out. They took him to the hospital, said he had some sort of illness, was severely ill, and then he died yesterday.
7: Yeah, and the last race he had called on needing medical attention.
31: Yes.
7: Yeah. But they thought he had an ongoing sinus infection.
31: Mm-hmm. Yeah, because he said, I need a shot.
7: Yeah. We still don't know exactly what it was that he had.
31: Yeah, that's the weird part about it.
7: But, man.
31: It's like he's in a simulator and he passes out and then he's dead
7: the
31: hours
7: next
31: later.
7: Day.
31: Yeah.
7: Yeah.
31: Wow.
32: Well,
31: I mean, it's happened before to people. I mean, you know, it happens.
32: I mean, before the show we were talking about it, I knew somebody when I was a kid, it was an adult at my church, where he thought he had some sort of, you know, sinus infection, seasonal cold, something like that. And then just it got progressively worse and worse. And then bad migraine. And then it turned out he was actually in heart failure. I don't know if that's what happened with Kyle Busch, but that wouldn't be unheard of if somebody just thinks they've got a cold and then it's actually something much worse and suddenly the worst has happened.
7: Yeah. You know, I case on Good Morning America all the time. They actually had a nice tribute in the lead block this morning and brought on Denny Hamlin, who was talking with Strahan about being his teammate and the way it started and how brash Kyle Busch was, especially before he ever had kids.
32: Mm-hmm.
7: He didn't totally mellow out, but he mellowed out some.
32: Yeah.
7: But Denny Hamlin, he really explained it well of what kind of just incredible talent on the track this guy was, that he would find speed out of the car. Like, he would somehow figure out how to go faster than Denny Hamlin would driving the same car. I mean, he was totally giving him props, and when they became teammates, even though Hamlin was a little bit older, how he always pushed him to be better. It was kind of a heartwarming story.
32: Yeah, it was.
7: And then, you know, the clip that's being played is him winning that last race.
32: Yeah, his last win, and it happened to be in the Truck Series at Dover. And the post-race quote, man, it's something.
7: Yeah, it really is.
10: It's your 69th victory in this series, your fifth right here. Why do these moments never get old, Kyle?
11: Because you never know when the last one is, you know.
7: Yeah. That's so true.
31: Man, that's a little haunting, isn't it?
32: Yeah.
7: Yeah.
31: Jeez.
7: Yeah.
31: Yeah, I mean, because it's hard for any of us to wrap our head around a guy who's 41 and presumably in decent physical condition. In order to do that, you have to be.
7: Yeah.
31: That just suddenly just dies.
7: You do hear about it, though, as David said. You have some unknown illness.
31: Maybe that was the case. Maybe he was much sicker than he let on. I don't know.
7: Tragic.
31: Jeez. I guess we'll all find out eventually. But yeah.
7: Another big story out there has to do with our president and whether or not he's going to go to his son's wedding this weekend.
32: Well, Don Jr.'s getting married, and it's a destination wedding. You know, they're going to the Bahamas, getting hitched there. It's like, sometimes that's hard to do. It's hard to make that trip sometimes, you know?
7: Mm-hmm. I understand, but it's not that much further than going to Mar-a-Lago.
31: Yeah.
7: So, you know, from the White House, really.
31: Not really, no.
7: Not that much farther.
31: It's not like you got to go through TSA and wait and that kind of thing, right?
32: Yeah, President Trump, and I think a lot of people, and myself included, misunderstood what he was saying in this

0: guy I've known for a long time.
1: Yeah, that's what I thought too.
0: And but no, he's talking about the fiance. He's got someone who I've known for a long time.
2: Yes.
3: Did you see what Ilhan Omar said?
2: No.
3: She said, worst parent in the world. Now, the follow-up question should have been, did your parents attend your wedding when you married your brother? I doubt it.
1: I was going to say, are you a great sister? Apparently so.
3: Well, yeah. And, you know, for her to come out yelling about family values, you know,
1: exactly.
3: Sit down.
1: Yeah, no kidding. Yeah, I was watching that clip. I was telling my wife, Trump's like, a guy I've known for a long time, and she hears the clip. She's like, I don't think he was talking about Don. I think he was talking about the woman that he's marrying. Like, really? She goes, go back and play it again. I'm like, you know, whenever you're having, you know, a disagreement about communication, say, no, I clearly said whatever. But then it's so obvious she was right there. I'm like, man, that doesn't bode well for me.
3: No. Sometimes you got to take the strike.
1: And
3: out
1: I
3: the
1: wonder
3: middle.
1: If she's going to actually use that in future. Remember that time you thought Trump said, oh, yeah, I've known him for a long time.
3: I got to be honest, though. I read it and thought that.
1: Really?
3: And then I thought, well, he has known him that long because he was there when he
1: yes, but you never say that about your kid.
3: I get it. Guy, but that part of me was like, well, I guess that's true.
0: Remember a time when he needed to be in a crib. He needed a crib to sleep. It was weak. He was weak. I would walk into his room and he would call me daddy. He called me daddy.
1: He kept telling me he wants me to come to the wedding. Like, I understand. He's like a beggar. God, begging me to go.
0: He wants a box for the altar.
1: Something we've covered many times is Britney Spears. I don't know why. I think everyone roots for her to be, you know, mentally stable.
3: Yeah, I do. Yeah, but
1: no one wants to see something terrible happen.
3: It's a train wreck.
1: But I don't know if you saw, TMZ got the police footage of the DUI arrest from March, and it shows Britney making a pretty interesting offer to the cops who pulled her over.
3: Oh, boy.
1: And I know, David, you haven't heard it.
0: I have not.
1: Just roll it. Here you go.
4: While we're talking, can you turn the vehicle off?
5: No, can I go follow you up there so I'm not on the street with all these people?
4: What if we have you get out of
5: the car? My baby's right down there in a hotel room, please.
4: Here, how about this? What if we have you get out of the car, we'll put you in one of our cars, and we'll drive around the corner so we're somewhere that there's a bunch of people driving by?
5: Oh, I don't want to get in your car.
1: Yeah, because I'm sure she doesn't want a bunch of people seeing her pulled over side of the road, that sort of thing. Whatever. But then this.
5: If you come to my house, I'll make you food and lasagna or whatever you want. Oh, I have a pool. My babies are coming to my house tonight.
1: Okay. I'll make you lasagna.
3: Yeah.
1: And I have a pool.
3: Yeah.
1: Little lasagna pool party.
0: Oh, well, sure.
1: At Britney's place. The cops weren't going for it, though.
0: No, they weren't.
3: No.
1: No. Wow. And then, I guess the crazy didn't quite stop there because Britney called out her mom for killing somebody. Cop told Britney that if she killed somebody while driving in her condition, she could be charged with murder. That's when Britney said her mother accidentally ran someone down on a bike and got away with it. And by the way, that's true.
0: Huh.
1: Lynn Spears hit and killed a 12-year-old kid while rushing her brother to the hospital in 1975.
0: Huh. I didn't know that.
3: I didn't know that either.
1: We all, I think, just learned that one.
0: I'll tell you, man, the dad really is the hero in this entire saga.
3: 100% agree.
0: He just wanted 100%. To keep his baby girl safe, knew that she had been exploited, knew that she was not mentally right. And then the whole Free Britney people.
1: Oh, yeah.
0: Golly. You are the Free Britney people are the From the River to the Sea folks of the Hollywood, you know,
3: right,
0: sort of pop star realm. You're terrible people.
1: Yeah, that's well said, man.
3: Remember when she was dancing with the knives?
0: Yeah.
1: Well, yes.
3: Somebody put a video together of her at a Japanese restaurant with the knives, and you got the burner in front of her. Yeah. Dancing around with the knives.
1: Oh, yeah, that's just awful.
0: She's starting her new place. It's Brittany Hanna.
1: Did you know she avoided the DUI conviction?
3: I did not.
0: Oh.
1: Get this. By pleading guilty to reckless driving involving alcohol.
3: What does that mean?
1: Reckless
3: driving involving alcohol would be a DUI, wouldn't it?
1: That's what I would think. But no, she got 12 months of probation and can't possess drugs without a valid prescription. That's the deal. So there you go on that.
3: Wow.
1: Boy, man, something big story out there with Texas, with this Senate race.
3: Oh, yeah.
1: Are the Republicans in trouble?

0: All right, warmer weather's finally here, which means cookouts, ball games, maybe a little time on the water, basically all the good stuff. 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

0: The Markley, Van Camp, and Robbins Show. Jamie Markley, David Van Camp, Scott Robbins, and now the five stories we're watching today.
1: One, two, three, four, five.
2: Okay, number five. Sad story in the sports world. NASCAR legend Kyle Busch passed away at the age of 41. He passed out in a racing simulator on Wednesday and then died yesterday from an unspecified severe illness. Number four, the Pentagon released new videos of UFOs. It's a lot of grainy footage of, like, an unspecified light source that suddenly, like, jerks one way and then takes off at the speed of light going a different way.
0: Really?
2: Yeah. Yeah. Number
0: groundbreaking.
2: Three.
0: Groundbreaking. We're still playing Pong.
2: Yeah. Number three, President Trump pointed out that Texas Democrat Senate candidate James Tallarico thinks there are six genders, which he has literally said before. We know there are at least six genders, is what he said.
0: Mm-hmm.
2: Well, CNN reported that was a false claim.
3: But there are actually more?
2: No. That Trump was falsely claiming that Tallarico said there were six genders. He's on the record saying it.
0: Yes. What are they talking about?
2: They're lying. Number two, UK police investigating Andrew Mountbatten Windsor, well, formerly known as Prince Andrew. They're investigating his links to Jeffrey Epstein, and apparently they are expanding the scope of their investigation to examine potential sex crimes. So it's getting very interesting. I wonder if Andrew is going to start sweating again.
0: I bet he will.
2: Number one, former Centers for Disease Control and Prevention Director Robert Redfield says the Ebola outbreak could potentially become a very significant pandemic. Now that, of course, in a clickbait world, that's making the rounds sort of in a vacuum. He's not talking about a global pandemic. He's saying no, because there are probably many, many more cases that have gone undetected. So for Central Africa, it's going to be a pandemic, and it probably already is.
4: Right.
5: And yeah, that makes sense. Yeah. But really, not a lot to worry about in the United States.
3: Yeah. Yet.
0: See?
2: Well, we have plumbing.
3: Well.
2: You know, that's the difference.
3: Yeah. Well, that is true. We don't do war dances with corpses.
2: Yeah.
4: Oh, gosh.
2: That speak for yourself, sir.
3: Yeah, I was just going to say. Gosh. Who knows, right?
4: Gosh. Of course, a lot of people get ready for Memorial Day weekend and making plans. We're talking about Trump, whether or not he's going to go to Don Jr.'s wedding in the Bahamas. If you had to bet on it, is he going or not?
3: I'm saying no.
2: Yeah, I would say no.
3: Just the security alone would be a nightmare, I would think.
4: Okay.
3: They're in Jamaica? They're going to Jamaica, is that right?
4: Bahamas.
3: Why are they going to the Bahamas? Why wouldn't you do it at the White House?
2: It's a destination.
4: Because it's the optics. They were on the record of saying that. I think the New York Post reported it. Like, if they were to do a big deal with a whole lot of other stuff going on, it would not be good as far as the optics go.
3: Yeah, it's not first marriage either, right? I mean, so.
4: No. Nope.
3: Yeah, so maybe that's part of the reason, too.
4: No. No, his ex-wife was just diagnosed with breast cancer.
3: Yeah.
4: So I know a lot of people
3: are. Is that Tiger's girlfriend?
4: No.
3: Okay.
4: Oh, Vanessa?
3: Yeah.
4: Maybe that is. Is that Vanessa?
3: I think so. I thought so.
4: I don't know. Yeah, that could be.
3: Okay.
4: Yes.
3: I freaked out for a second. I'm like, well, I thought I read that.
4: Sorry. No, that's true.
3: Okay.
4: I'm keeping them all, trying to keep it straight, because there was Kimberly Guilfoyle in there.
3: Right.
4: It's
3: like a little husband-wife club.
4: This is the Markley, Van Camp, and Robbins Show. Yeah. Well, one of the things, I happen to see people calling out online rude wedding guest behaviors that maybe you don't even think are rude. That's something that we could get to. We do have to get to that other piece of audio, and it's from Harry Enten. He's, the polling guy, mm-hmm. CNN, talking about Texas and Ken Paxton. As far as if he were to go up against James Tallarico, how much it favors Tallarico. Mm-hmm. That might be a shock to some people. Because, back in 2018, they were talking about Ted Cruz against your boy Beto.
3: Yeah.
4: I guess it'd be both of you guys. Thinking Beto was going to be the next big star of the Democratic Party.
3: I bought the hype, what can I tell you?
4: Well, you compare the numbers then to now. Yeah, we'll get to that. Both those things and around to What's Your Story coming right up.

0: soybeans are up. Corn, live cattle, and hogs are all mixed. Hello, I'm Megan Grebner with your commodity market update on Brownfield. Speed wins. 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Soybeans are higher on short covering and technical buying. July beans up 2 at 11.96 and a quarter. August beans up 1 and 3 quarters at 11.95 and a quarter. Corn is mixed. July corn up a half at 4.62 and 3 quarters. September corn is up 3 quarters at 4.69 and a quarter. Live cattle are mixed. Feeders are down, waiting on this afternoon's on feed numbers. June live's up 50 at 249.65. August feeders down 652 at $350. Hogs are mixed on spread trade. June lean hogs up 47 at 95.60. July lean hogs up 42 at $100.45. I'm Megan Grebner for Brownfield.
1: Highs level off around 67 this afternoon under mainly cloudy skies. Winds out of the southeast 10 to 20 miles per hour. Overcast tonight. Slight chance for showers. Lows dip down to about 50. Highs level off around 72 tomorrow. Slight chance for showers. Ample sunshine and dry Sunday and Monday. Upper 70s. Sunday, mid 80s by Monday. That's the weatherology forecast for AM 1300 KGLO. Currently, it's 61 degrees.
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9: Yeah. And a lot of them saying, well, we thought, you know, as far as Cornyn, he'd beat Tallarico, mm-hmm. James Tallarico, the weird Democrat guy running for Senate there. It'd be no contest. But now with Paxton,
12: yeah.
9: Oh, it's totally in play. Okay, you take that with a grain of salt. And I know, Scott, you were asking about polling the other day, all that. Well, Harry Enten, the guy, we like to play clips from Harry Enten, mm-hmm. especially when it favors our side. When it doesn't, well, you probably should. Yeah. I mean, you want to know what's going on as far as the polling, I guess. Well, polls can be wrong, but this is part of what he said.
13: James Tallarico could very well win in Texas. And I want to use a comparison point with 2018, because there was all this talk about Beto O'Rourke, right? Oh, could he beat Ted Cruz? He could beat Ted Cruz. The numbers at this point in that campaign, simply put, did not support that conclusion. But the numbers at this point absolutely support the conclusion that James Tallarico can win. So take a look. Texas Senate polls in May of the election year. When you matched up O'Rourke, Beto O'Rourke versus Ted Cruz, Ted Cruz was up by 7 points. He was clearly ahead. But look at the polling average now when you max up Ken Paxton versus James Tallarico. It's actually Tallarico that's ahead by 4 points. And Johnny B., I was looking back at every single Texas Senate race that I could find. And at this point in the campaign, James Tallarico is polling better than any Democrat in at least 24 years.
9: Okay. Yeah. So on that, is that because I guess it's only conservative media that's told the real story of James Tallarico?
12: Yeah, because Tallarico is an extremist. He is a left-wing extremist. There's no question about it. But he, you know, to crib a phrase from the left, he presents as sort of this vanilla, inoffensive guy to people who don't pay attention and don't actually listen to the things that he has said in the past and what he believes in, actually. Right. He also, you know, gets a ton of help from media that won't tell the truth. I mean, I just mentioned in the top five stories that we're following, I mean, CNN said, well, it's a false claim to say that James Tallarico thinks there are six genders. No, he said that in the Texas legislature on the record.
9: It reminds me of Spanberger in Virginia.
12: Yes.
9: Gets total cover, total far leftist.
12: Yeah.
9: But they make her out to be this centrist.
14: Well, yeah, I mean, they don't care. I mean, all they have to do is print it and people read it or hear it and that's it. Mission accomplished of what the truth is.
12: Yeah, the biggest concern I have is not so much that Tallarico can run away with it or anything like that. It's not even about Tallarico at all. I'm worried about a situation where, you know, John Cornyn loses or Ken Paxton loses, and the divide between those two support bases is so wide that, you know, if your guy loses, you're just going to stay home.
9: Do you think that's possible?
12: I think that is in play. It's not, I don't think it's going to be a majority of people because most people don't follow it that closely. If they could just wait until November to vote in the general election. But you really don't need much more than like 5% of the Republican base to say, screw you guys, I'm going home, in order to hand this over to a Democrat.
9: Yeah, maybe it's just me. It could be wrong. I think back to DeSantis and Trump, like in 2022, and there was a huge divide there.
12: Yeah.
9: But then when faced with, well, Joe Biden or Kamala Harris, everybody comes to the side of Trump.
12: Yeah.
9: You know, Harry Enten also talked about the difference between Ted Cruz and Ken Paxton. I thought this
13: Ted Cruz's net favorability was actually plus 7 points in my average polls. Look what Ken Paxton is. The complete inverse of that. He's 7 points underwater. So look, again, you just look at the numbers. In 2018, Democrats had this dream of turning Texas blue. The numbers didn't support it in large part because Ted Cruz was actually decently popular. But Ken Paxton.
9: But I do remember 2018. Mm-hmm. And media was all about, Beto's going to win this.
12: Yeah,
9: that whole thing.
12: I had family members talking to me about it. Like, oh, yeah, I think Beto's really going to win. And even then, I was playing the Jamie Markley role and just saying, Beto is not going to win the U.S. Senate against Ted Cruz. It's just not going to happen.
9: Yeah, I never thought that.
14: I did.
9: Yeah, I know.
14: I know. I'm guilty.
9: Well, you lost bets on it.
14: I know, I did.
9: So I haven't paid those bets. That's why it just keeps ramping up.
14: I'm just like Beto.
13: But Ken Paxton is anything but. In poll after poll after poll, he is underwater. No wonder Republican senators are running scared, especially after that Trump endorsement of Paxton. Back in May 2018, Trump's net popularity in Texas, he was at plus 4 points. He was above water. Again, we're looking at the inverse of that. Trump is considerably less popular in Texas, which, of course, matches what we're seeing nationally, which is that Donald Trump is less popular now than he was at this point in term one. You put it all together. You look at the general election polls. You look at the popularity of the potential Republican candidates that will be running for Texas Senate. You look at Donald Trump's popularity as well, and you go, okay, Texas is absolutely in play.
9: Okay. We'll see. See what happens.
14: David, what's your assessment?
12: I'm skeptical. Again, I think, you know, once the runoff primary in the Republican race is over, hopefully there can be some sort of unification. I think you'll start to see the polls reflect that. I think right now it's so chaotic with the runoff happening right now that it's kind of hard to get an accurate picture of what the general election will be, because nobody knows for sure who is going to be the Republican nominee.
9: Yeah, I would guess that's when all the Oppo stuff goes out, too. After that's all.
12: Yeah. Oh, for sure.
9: Yeah. All right. It's that time. We do it a couple of times a day. We go around the table. It may not be the biggest story out there, but it caught your attention. David, what's your story today?
12: Well, Chicago Mayor Brandon Johnson had his summer safety press conference where he does this every year, basically begging people to stop shooting each other in the street.
9: It always works.
12: Yeah, it always does. He had this message for people who say, hey, maybe we should actually prosecute people that are arrested.
9: Okay.
15: Let me be absolutely clear. Remember when we had multiple arrests at a gathering, and then another gathering happened the following week? If we believe that we can arrest our way towards safety, we're wrong. We ask police officers to do too much.
9: No, you can't arrest your way to safety.
14: Mm-hmm.
9: You can't.
14: Yeah.
12: Well, you have to keep them locked up.
9: That's the deal.
12: You got to prosecute them.
9: Yes.
14: It's not arresting them. It's keeping them.
9: Yes. Yeah. Getting all the Soros DAs out all across the country. Not just Chicago, all across the country. Prosecute crimes. Keep them in jail. Yes, that would certainly help. It's just nonsensical. Mm-hmm. And it's going to be fun as this goes on. You heard the governor, Gravy, as you call him, Scott.
14: Yeah, Governor Gravy of Illinois? Yes.
9: You used to call him Jelly Bean, and then you switched to Gravy.
14: I did. That Gravy seems to be more appropriate to me.
9: Well,
14: it has a certain cadence to it.
9: He went after Brandon Johnson.
12: Yeah.
9: And the guy doesn't do it. His budget? Well, where is it? That was funny.
14: Because he dropped the ball on the Bears more than anything.
9: Yeah. Yes. Yeah, that's embarrassing for Brisker.
14: That's what really pissed him off, yeah.
9: Yeah. All right, Scott, what do you got for What's Your Story?
14: Well, Francesca Hung. Did I pronounce her name? Mm-hmm. I want to make sure I get that right. Mm-hmm. She is, by the way, the leading candidate for governor of Wisconsin right now. It feels like every day there's some new Democrat we have to introduce, some crazy Democrat that no one's heard of before that is all of a sudden involved. She has maintained for a long time that you should abolish the police, right?
9: Okay.
14: Now she says Wisconsin is on stolen land.
9: Oh.
14: So we got to take care of that problem, too, if elected.
9: So what do you do? People that own homes, you just give it up?
14: I guess you'd have to give it up to the state. Okay. I don't know what the hell she's talking about. But it seems to me, if you believe that Wisconsin is on stolen land, it's odd that you would want to be the governor of a criminal enterprise, wouldn't it?
9: Mm-hmm. Yeah.
14: Why would you want to be governor of that?
9: Well, she's planning on Robin Hooding it or something.
14: These people are serious candidates now. We have one every day right now.
9: Yes.
14: That is, and, you know, I remember the talk after the election, after the presidential election. Well, you know, that party is really, they're too far out left. They really got to bring it in if they want to win elections. They've gone further.
9: Yes, that is true.
14: If anything, they've doubled down on that strategy.
9: Well, later on, we'll hear from a big Democrat donor, well, former donor, saying, if you don't wake up and lose the wokeness and the nonsense, you're going to keep losing. Basically.
14: Well, we got to round up the Jews and put them in camps.
9: Oh, my gosh.
14: I mean, these people are serious candidates, though.
9: Oh, yeah.
14: They could win.
9: Yeah.
14: Unreal.
9: Yeah. Something lighter. I'll just do this for my story. We talked about this briefly. People online are talking about the rudest wedding guest behaviors.
14: Oh, God.
9: Talking about Don Jr. getting married this weekend. Some of this is common sense. You know, if you're going to RSVP, you better show up.
14: True.
9: You know, unless it's an emergency or something like that, because it's going to cost people.
14: Yeah.
9: You know, and you don't bring uninvited family members. Why are you
14: that
9: laughing?
14: That should go without saying, doesn't
9: well,
14: it?
9: Well, they just figured I was invited too.
14: Yeah.
9: You know, don't do that.
14: Bring your cousins with you? Yeah, okay.
9: Here's one that can be controversial. Don't ask to bring your kids if the kids weren't invited.
14: Exactly.
9: But you've, yeah. you've seen that break
14: oh,
9: bad.
14: Yeah.
9: Yeah. Yeah. If the couple has a registry, especially if there's plenty of stuff for all price points, don't go rogue and spend money on a gift that you like. Okay.
14: That's true. Yeah.
9: All right. Yeah. You know, I understand. At the same time, the gift is from the person that's giving, right?
14: Yeah. That's true.
9: Do they get any free will in this?
12: Yeah, I don't.
9: Or you just got to go by the list of what you want?
12: Yeah, I think. I don't think of it as rude. It's more like, well, that they have a list of things that they're asking for, and they'd like you to stick to that. But I don't think it's necessarily rude to go rogue.
9: Yeah. One of the oddest gifts my wife and I got, yep. this was, you know, over 30 years ago, was a guy, and you know him, Tom, who had worked with Geffen Records, gave me a leather Guns N' Roses tour jacket.
14: That's nice. Did you both get to wear it?
9: No.
14: Okay.
9: I was like, I love it for you, but what? I don't quite understand.
14: Yeah.
9: But yeah, it's cool, isn't it?
14: Nothing says love like a Guns N' Roses tour jacket.
9: Better believe it. If you're invited, don't come empty-handed. At least bring a card. That makes sense.
14: Yeah, that's nice.
9: Don't break with preferences and customs, especially the bride. Like, you wouldn't wear white at her wedding. This is more of a thing for the ladies.
14: Mm-hmm.
9: Okay. Don't cause self-centered disruptions or drama.
14: Yeah.
9: You've seen that happen
14: lots of times.
9: And then one is just don't be critical of the wedding. Are people usually critical at a wedding?
14: Maybe amongst themselves.
12: Yeah.
9: Like, they don't need to hear the negativity.
14: I believe she did.
12: That big thing is don't propose at somebody else's wedding.
9: Because somebody's done that.
14: Dude.
12: Yeah.
14: I saw it happen, too. I DJ'd a wedding where that happened.
9: Ooh.
14: Yeah. It was icy.
9: Yeah.
14: Could I have the mic, man? Can I have the mic, man?
9: Oh, why? No. Actually on mic.
14: Baby, I want you to come up here on this joyous day with so-and-so and so-and-so. I just want to know if you'd marry me.
9: Oh, yeah. No.
14: And people applauded, and they were nice, but it was like, you could tell there was a bit of a seething going on.
9: Yeah.
14: You stole the thunder, man. Blew the headliner off the stage.
9: Well, so, and this isn't on here, but I'm asking you, okay, if it's just amongst friends, all right, maybe sitting at a table, is it rude to give a letter grade to the best man and maid of honor speeches?
14: Oh, gosh.
12: I don't think so, as long as you're not making fun of the bride or groom.
9: Okay.
12: Yeah.
9: All right. Maybe some friends of mine and I will do that occasionally on the speech.
14: Well, you did one at mine, and it was A grades all across the board.
9: Really?
14: Oh, yeah. You were hilarious.
9: I don't even remember that one.
14: You don't remember what you did?
9: What did I do?
14: You played Drops of Me.
9: Oh, that one. Yes, yes. Yeah. Oh, I thought you... dude, I thought you were talking about your daughter's wedding. And I'm like,
14: no,
9: what?
14: No, not my daughter's wedding.
9: Okay, yeah, that was... Yeah. Oh, yeah, your wedding?
14: Yeah.
9: Oh, yeah.
14: I introduced my daughter to you. I said, this is Uncle Drunkle.
9: Oh, at your daughter's wedding.
14: Yeah.
9: Yeah.
14: Hey!
9: Yeah, we were all still getting after it pretty good back in those days.
14: Three Harry Carries back there.
9: Well, me and your boy Lloyd, that was a different thing. Yeah, that was good times. Okay. All right, we got to get you set up for a couple other things coming up here. All right. Did you hear about anybody setting off fireworks inside a Walmart?
12: No.
14: Oh.
9: Oh, yeah. All for a diversionary tactic. Okay? That's a part of Nimrod's in the news you don't want to miss. And a news update coming right up.

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1: Pentagon releasing a second tranche of UFO files, including one where it appears we shot something down.
0: Yeah.
1: I mean, again, it's just kind of hard to make out what exactly it is. I'll say that the movement of it looks interesting, how quickly it'll dart away. That being said, I don't have a sense of scale. Like, how tight is that zoom? How fast is the aircraft going? I don't know.
0: Yeah. We'll see how people are disappointed with this one. And then wait for the next one. All right, we got to get to Nimrod. Here we go.
3: When the going gets tough.
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4: I love the poorly educated.
0: All right. Nimrod's in the News. We go to Maryland. 36-year-old man Anthony Rhodes. I don't know if you heard about this. Ignited a grocery cart full of fireworks in the kids' clothing section of a Walmart.
2: Wow.
0: Why? To cover up a jewelry heist. Oh. So there was chaos when the fireworks started going off. Customers fleeing to get out. They didn't know what was going on.
2: It's the old misdirection play.
0: Oh, sure.
2: Mm-hmm.
0: Anthony broke into a jewelry counter and stole multiple pieces of jewelry worth like $10,000. The store also suffered nearly $10 million in damages due to fire damage.
2: Wow.
0: Destroyed inventory and cleanup costs from the smoke and all the soot. No one injured, thankfully, for that. Jeez. Anthony facing multiple charges, including first-degree arson and manufacturing an explosive device, made the local news.
6: When he actually sets the fire, he actually removes his jacket, exposing that Jefferson University baseball T-shirt. That gave our investigators just a little bit of a clue on who this person is.
0: Just a little bit.
2: Last name on the back, too.
0: And that's Nimrod's in the News.

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8: Here's a look at local news on KGLO. Iowa's unemployment rate in April was 3.3%, the same as the month of March. Workforce Development Director Beth Townsend says there was a modest increase in hiring last month.
9: We did see an increase in 3,400 jobs in the month of April, which is a good sign. We also saw growth in manufacturing, which we haven't seen in the past few months.
8: Iowa's labor force participation rate was 67.5% last month, down slightly from March, and below the all-time high of over 70% set in 2019. Townsend says there's a combination of factors influencing that, including baby boomers who are retiring for good. A Bay City man charged with robbery has pleaded guilty to a lesser charge. A criminal complaint filed by the Mason City Police Department says in the early morning hours of January 28, 31-year-old Yonder Thomas showed up at a home in the 200 block of 4th Street Northwest that another person was visiting. Thomas accused of showing a handgun and trying to reach into the victim's pockets to take out money, with Thompson allegedly striking the victim multiple times in the face with a handgun. The complaint states that the victim and Thomas used to work together, and the victim was able to identify Thomas through a photo lineup. Thomas was taken into custody on March 27th and charged with first-degree robbery, a Class B felony. He was scheduled to be tried June 2nd, but earlier this week he filed a written plea of guilty to one count of willful injury with bodily injury, a Class D felony. He's scheduled to be sentenced on July 7th. Senate Republican leader Mike Klemish offered a pipeline-related plan in January that did not come up for a vote during this year's legislative session. He plans to offer it again next year.
10: It didn't just deal with Summit Carbon Solutions, right? I mean, they dealt with all linear infrastructure being built in the state. We want to make sure we have good policies in place so the next pipeline that's built, maybe it's an oil pipeline, maybe it's a natural gas pipeline, so the next company that's looking to build infrastructure in the state can follow those same guidelines.
8: Klemish made his comments through the taping of Iowa Press, which airs tonight on Iowa PBS. The main part of this bill would widen the corridors for pipelines by 5 miles at either side of the proposed route and give developers the flexibility to adjust the pipeline path. Bob Fisher on KGLO.
11: 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Stein has yield. Soybeans were higher on short covering and technical buying. Planting conditions look favorable, and the trade's waiting for new demand from China. Commodity and financial markets are closed Monday for Memorial Day. July beans up 2.25 at 11.96.5. August beans up 1.5 at 11.95. Corn was higher on short covering. Corn is looking at generally good planting and development weather. Unknown destinations in Mexico both purchased a mix of old and new crop U.S. corn ahead of Friday's open. July corn was up a penny at 463 and a quarter. September corn was up 1 1/4 at 469 and three quarters. The wheat complex was mostly lower on fund and technical selling. Wheat has been monitoring decent rainfall chances for the plains into the end of the month. Globally, new crop planting could be limited by high inputs. In Chicago, July wheat was down 1 1/4 at 646 and a quarter. September wheat down 1 3/4 at 659 and a quarter. In Kansas City, July wheat was down a nickel at 682. And in Minneapolis, July wheat was unchanged at 690 and a quarter. Live cattle were mixed ahead of the on-feed numbers. Feeders were sharply lower on fund liquidation. June lives up 15 at 249.30. August lives were up a quarter at 239.60. August feeder cattle were down 667 at 349.85. Hogs were mixed on spread trade and demand uncertainty. June lean hogs up 62 at 95.75. July lean hogs up 37 at $100.40. For the latest in ag news, markets, and weather, go to brownfieldagnews.com. I'm Megan Grebner for Brownfield.
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14: Five women.
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8: The Markley, Van Camp, and Robbins Show. Jamie Markley, David Van Camp, Scott Robbins. A lot of people traveling this Memorial Day weekend, spending a lot of money on gas, a lot more than you want to. And people are asking, what about the Strait of Hormuz? What's going on?
33: Exactly.
8: Is it closed? Is it open?
33: I have whiplash from all of the
8: left. Thought we had a plan.
34: It's like a few boats are getting through, a few aren't. We're boarding some, we're disabling others, or I'm sorry, differently abling others. Yeah. Marco Rubio, the Secretary of State, he was in Sweden to talk to NATO allies, and of course, the Strait of Hormuz and the Iran war, big topics. Once again, Rubio saying, hey, our allies need to start stepping up because Iran might, well, there might need to be a plan B here.
8: Ooh.
35: This is what I hope for, and this is the point I made, is we all would love to see an agreement with Iran in which the straits are open and they abandon their nuclear ambitions and so forth, their nuclear weapons ambitions. That's what we would all hope for, and that's what we're going to continue to work on, and that's what work is ongoing even as I speak to you now in that regard. But we also have to have a plan B, and plan B is, what if Iran refuses to open the straits? What if Iran decides we refuse to open the straits, we're going to own the straits, and we're going to charge tolls for it? Okay. At that point, something has to be done about it. And I would argue that there are countries represented here today that are more deeply impacted by this than even the United States is. So all I'm saying, and I've said, and I think this has been reiterated by others, there are other countries that agree with me on this, is that we have to start thinking about what do we do if a few weeks from now Iran decides we don't care, we're going to keep the straits closed, we're going to sink any ship that doesn't listen to us or doesn't pay us. Then someone's going to have to do something about it. Okay, they're not just going to voluntarily reopen the straits in that scenario.
0: So basically what you're saying is you would have to police it nonstop.
1: Right. Yeah.
0: And if they try to do anything, you just hit them again.
34: Mm-hmm. Yeah.
0: And it would never end.
34: Yeah.
0: Basically. That's what you're looking at.
34: Well, I'll tell you the one thing that I understand, you gotta be thinking strategically long term just in case. But man, when he's saying, what happens if in a few weeks they're not opening the, oh man, I start to pucker. He'd say, in a few weeks, wait a minute. I know we're already past the 4 to 6 weeks thing.
0: Yeah. Boy, I'm glad no one wanted to bet on the old, will this be wrapped up by Memorial Day weekend?
1: Mm-hmm.
0: Yeah.
1: Mm-hmm.
0: It's dragging.
1: Therein lies the problem.
0: Yes.
1: And I don't know if it was Trump not realizing the resolve and how difficult this was going to be, or if he thought it was going to be like an easy Maduro thing. You go in and a few days later, you win, you move on. You know, I don't know.
0: It's hard to tell. I mean, I think you're planning for anything possible.
34: Yeah.
0: So I think you put, you know, you're talking to all your advisors. Everything's on the table.
1: Oh, I'm sure there are scenarios that were, you know, 18 of them or whatever.
0: Yes.
1: What to do if.
0: But, I mean, only the people in that room know if they really expect it to be where they're at right now.
1: Yeah.
0: And then what is the next step of the plan? Because I'm sure they have something in mind. It does seem Trump wants to hesitate as much as possible to hit them hard again.
1: He does, I can tell. Yeah.
0: But if that happens, maybe all these questions get answered. And here's what we're going to do with the Strait. We'll see.
1: And by the way, I thought we had destroyed most of their military capability. I don't know. Where are they still getting military-grade stuff from Russia, or where are they getting it?
0: You're looking at the amount of missiles that they have.
1: Yeah, I mean,
0: and it's all over the place.
1: I guess.
34: I mean, it's not only that, but when you're talking specifically about the Strait of Hormuz, you're talking about mines that are in the way.
1: Mm-hmm.
34: Which is not as sophisticated as, you know, having a interballistic missile infrastructure.
0: Yeah. So keeping an eye on that one. Then you have Chuck Schumer talking about this?
34: Yeah, well, he's talking about something else, Chuck Schumer. So you know, the Republicans in the Senate, they're very mad about this IRS weaponization fund. They're calling it the slush fund and all of that.
0: Yeah.
34: I'll give the critics at least some credit in saying, yeah, it doesn't seem like it was very well thought out. You have, what, $1.7 billion that's set aside that you can, sort of like a class action lawsuit, if you were targeted by the previous administration for speech, then you can get some sort of settlement out of that. Okay, I guess. But again, they didn't really set up or articulate how it was going to function.
0: Yeah, not a lot of specifics. I think that's a fair criticism.
34: Mm-hmm. Well, Senate Republicans decided to take their ball and go home. And really what it is, it has nothing to do with that fund. It has everything to do with the endorsement of Ken Paxton in the Texas Senate race. It has to do with Bill Cassidy losing his primary. It has to do with the McConnell machine in Kentucky being destroyed or at least hobbled severely. That's really what they're mad about. And so
0: what we would call the PCR.
34: Yeah.
0: Mm-hmm. Proven conservative record people.
34: Yeah,
1: the people. You say it with the voice, though, that
0: proven conservative record.
1: That's the one that really drives it home.
34: The people who have plenty of time for a stupid dog parade, but no time for, well, voter ID. Yeah.
0: Right.
34: And so they're lashing out. It's 2017 all over again, it feels like. So Senate Republicans said, well, we're just not going to do anything until next month. We're going to take the next week or so off. Mm-hmm. So that created this opening for the top Democrat in the Senate, Chuck Schumer, to come out with this yesterday.
0: Okay.
2: So this afternoon, Republicans, so divided, so dysfunctional, so disorganized, are fleeing Washington. Their majority can't melt down fast enough. Not when Americans' financial situation is melting down every day. Republicans are in complete disarray. They're at each other's throats. The American people are suffering for it.
0: Mm-hmm.
2: Republicans are divided over things that Americans don't want. But Democrats are united around things that the people do want.
0: Right. Dongs and girls sports and such.
34: Yeah.
0: Open borders.
34: Mm-hmm.
0: Good stuff.
34: I like that. Republicans in disarray. No, they're the proven conservative record people throwing a hissy fit again.
0: Yeah, that's basically what it is.
34: And that's what it is. Meanwhile, in the Democrat Party, you got open anti-Semites who are, like, running and leading in polls in some
1: incredible
34: cases.
1: Incredible.
34: You got a guy with who had a Nazi tattoo for years, knew what it was until he decided he was going to run for Senate. Graham Platner up in Maine.
0: Yeah.
1: Do you see what Dick Durbin
0: was asking? Mr. Old Port-a-John Wackadoodle.
1: Yeah. Port-a-John Wackadoodle, yeah.
0: Yeah.
1: Dick Durbin was asked about him.
0: Okay.
1: Never heard of him.
0: Well, he's on his way out the door.
1: Yeah.
0: He doesn't pay attention to anything.
1: I don't know.
0: It was interesting. Last night, Kayleigh McEnany on Fox had John Morgan on, who is a former Democratic major donor, like donated $1 million to the last presidential campaign. Well, until Kamala. But he was talking about the old DNC autopsy that got released. And this is what he said.
3: Well, I didn't give a penny once Kamala got in. That was it for me. So, but look, I don't know what they spent on this autopsy, but they could have given me nothing and I could have done it in a few seconds. One, DEI is DEAD. Two, woke needs to be put to sleep. Three, transgender swimmers don't get to swim against girls. It's unfair. Four, you need to seal the border tight.

0: Wokeism?
1: No, they just changed the name of DEI, though.
0: Right.
1: Yeah. So same, after thing, it. Same principles apply.
0: Yeah. Race-based stuff.
1: Mm-hmm.
0: They're not going to get away from that, right. The wokeism. The trans issue? I don't see them getting away from that.
1: No.
2: No?
1: They haven't.
0: Because the far left runs the party.
2: Mm-hmm.
0: The border issue, they're siding with illegals every day.
1: Mm-hmm.
0: And Kamala's running again. So I don't know how that works. But then, and to show he's a little bit delusional, he talked about the deep bench, but they'll still find a way to lose. And this is what he said.
3: Got a deep bench right now. Pretty good bench. If you go with a guy like Andy Beshear or Pritzker or Rahm Emanuel.
0: Yeah, see, I knew it.
1: Yep.
0: David, you two, Scott.
1: Yep.
0: Pritzker?
1: Yeah, yeah, Pritzker.
0: He doesn't have a chance.
1: No.
2: No.
1: I don't think so.
2: Rahm is the only guy who actually even fits what he was talking about Democrats need to do. That's the
0: exactly.
2: only guy. The problem is he's too Jewish. The Democrats won't vote for him.
0: That's true. He goes on.
3: Rahm Emanuel, you have a chance. But they may find a way to lose, because if you go with anybody with socialist at the end of Democrat, you are going to lose, because socialism is the first cousin to communism, and we always know how it goes. Socialism, Cuba, Venezuela, China, Russia.
0: They're not going to get away from that either, by the way.
2: No.
3: Socialism is the precursor to communism. I don't know why they insist on putting it behind their names, Democratic oh. Socialist, but if they do that, they will lose again.
2: No, it's easy to explain why, because they're communists.
0: Right.
1: Mm-hmm.
2: Not a mystery here.
1: It's yeah. much softer, though, with Democratic Socialist.
2: Mm-hmm.
0: Yes, if you put Democrat in front of it, you're giving the illusion that it's still the Democratic Party.
1: Democratic mass murderer.
2: Well, Lenin's party initially was Social Democrats.
0: There you go. Yeah. Man, it is an interesting story just when it comes to business. The Bolt CEO, okay, says he let go of his entire HR team. And it, you know, it depends on what corporation it is. Sometimes HR departments, one of the things that they will do is they're constantly polling their employees so that their voices are heard.
2: Mm-hmm.
0: And that there's something that you think is wrong within the company that you can voice those concerns. That's a big deal now, right? Mm-hmm. So basically, you have a ton of griping and moaning that other times may not happen, or just be like it always has been with coworkers, either at happy hour or, you know, in the lunchroom or whatever. This place sucks, blah, blah, blah, blah. But now you've got it where you're actually having HR departments listen to it and then give feedback. Nothing ever changes still.
2: Well, no.
0: But they want to make the people feel heard.
2: Mm-hmm.
0: And this dude's like, it cured a lot of problems just firing that part.
4: You know, we had an HR team. That HR team was creating problems that didn't exist.
5: And in what regard?
4: And those problems disappeared when I let them go. We got rid of our HR team. We replaced it with a couple person people ops team.
0: Yeah. So there he was talking at Fortune's Workforce Innovation Summit, saying, yeah, we had some cuts, and then we cut the whole HR team, and all of a sudden these problems didn't exist.
1: Well, you got to create things to justify your existence, right?
0: Sometimes.
1: Yeah.
0: You know?
1: Yeah.
0: Especially if that's, you know, mm-hmm. a big kind of department.
1: Yep.
0: Just crack it up, man. Like creating meetings for meeting's sake.
1: That's right.
0: Oh, my have goodness.
1: Have a meeting to have a meeting. Yeah.
0: Yes. Do you know what the ratio is now with women to men in college?
1: No.
0: Oh, we got to get to that. And the five stories we're watching today coming up.

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0: The Markley Van Camp and Robbins Show. Jamie Markley, David Van Camp, Scott Robbins, and the five stories we're watching today.
1: All right, number five. Sad to report, NASCAR legend Kyle Busch passed away at the age of 41. He passed out in a racing simulator on Wednesday and then died yesterday from an unspecified severe illness. Go ahead.
2: There was this one update, and that was that he was on the bathroom floor coughing up blood before that.
1: Oh, really?
2: Or there was. Yeah. Yeah. And that's when they called 911. I don't know. It's awful.
1: Yeah. Number four, the Pentagon released new videos of UFOs. It's a lot of grainy footage of bright lights going in all sorts of crazy directions.
0: Mm-hmm. Yeah.
1: Number three, UK police investigating Andrew Mountbatten Windsor, who used to be known as Prince Andrew, as they are investigating him over his links to Jeffrey Epstein. Well, they're reportedly expanding the scope of their investigation to examine potential sex crimes.
2: Uh-oh.
1: Number two, fake news alert from NBC4 in Columbus, Ohio. This is being shared all over the place. The report, well, I'll play what is being shared here, and you may be surprised by this.
3: Vice President Vance told reporters at the White House on Tuesday that he will not be running for president in 2028. Just months ago, he had said running was a possibility.
0: Whoa.
1: Yeah, he did.
0: That's big news.
1: He did not say that. In fact, the whole thing is based on a comment from Tuesday where he was saying, I'm not a potential future candidate, I'm a vice president. Meaning, I am answering questions in my capacity currently as vice president.
0: Right.
1: But the kids in the newsroom apparently are idiots and didn't understand that.
0: He just announced he's not running for president.
1: Yeah. I was like, I feel like I would have heard about that. He just said, no, I'm not running for president.
0: Well, you were a news director, yeah. David. Is that fireable?
1: That is certainly we're going to have a serious conversation about your reporting, because you got to go and correct that, because that's a lie. That's not
2: maybe
1: true at all.
2: Maybe he had a coworker that gave him a fake press release that looked real.
0: Oh, like what happened to you?
2: Yeah, maybe that's what happened.
0: Like some pranking going on.
2: Yeah, right, exactly.
1: Yeah, they went live with it. And then number one, former CDC Director Robert Redfield says the Ebola outbreak could potentially become a very significant pandemic. And I guess borderline fake news is out there, because that's the quote that's out there. He was saying it could spread throughout Central Africa because of the large number of cases known so far. This is unusual to have this many cases reported sort of this late in the game.
0: Yes. Just remember, Scott, whenever you get nervous, just remember Dr. Mark Siegel, who was on Fox, part of what he said.
4: Coming here or having any kind of sustained spread here is zero.
0: In the United States.
2: Okay.
0: Yes. So there you
2: go. I'm going to go with Siegel. I'm on Team Siegel.
0: There you go.
1: I just got a press release, Scott, that a hospital near you is treating an Ebola patient.
2: See, don't say
1: I'm
2: that.
1: Kidding.
0: And you need to get tested.
1: That's a joke.
2: That's a joke.
0: Yes. Did you see this story? It's going to be happening more and more, I'm sure. An interactive Ozzy Osbourne digital avatar is in production. Oh, boy. Ozzy's son Jack said, it's kind of scary how it's really very accurate. He will exist digitally as himself for as long as we have computers. So you can ask Ozzy anything, and this was Sharon talking now, and he will answer you in his own voice. Well, that's not quite true, because it's no longer with us. Yeah. But anyway, she said, and the answers will be what Ozzy would have said. We're going to take it all around the world. People can talk to him, and he will talk back.
1: Boy, Sharon Osbourne is just absolutely hell-bent on proving wrong the old adage, you can't get blood from a turnip.
0: Yeah.
1: My goodness.
0: Or that she was just trying to milk him for every dollar.
1: Yeah.
2: Well, what's the reason for doing this?
0: She said, Elvis died 50 years ago, and everybody knows Elvis. I just want that for Ozzy. This is the Markley, Van Camp, and Robbins Show.
2: Okay.
0: It's a man.
2: They're going to send
0: I was an Ozzy fan.
2: On
0: okay,
2: tour
0: I saw Ozzy multiple times live, right? Mm-hmm. Ozzy's not Elvis. There was only one Elvis.
1: Yeah.
0: I don't think we'll ever see anything quite like that again. Anyway, biggest story today, David.
1: Man. Sharon Osbourne.

0: I just, bad person. It makes me sad.
1: I thought that too, and I was hesitant to say it, but.
2: Who knows? Maybe Ozzy said, yeah, go ahead and do it.
0: Well, he was out of his mind. That guy hadn't had a clear thought since 1981. I mean,
2: probably. Yeah. All right, we still got to get to the whole stats on how many women versus men in higher education. And the downstream effect of that is really interesting. And around to What's Your Story is coming right up.

0: Mainly cloudy skies expected this afternoon with a high of 67. Southeasterly winds 10 to 20 miles per hour. Chance of rain showers tonight. Lows level off around 50. Mainly cloudy skies expected. Chance for showers tomorrow. Highs around 72. Clear skies and dry Sunday and Monday. Upper 70s. Sunday, mid 80s by Monday. That's the weatherology forecast for AM 1300 KGLO. Currently 61.
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1: KGLO. He does a bunch of studies on higher education as far as men and women, because men have been falling behind for a long time. I didn't realize how long. Talking about stats on this.
11: Well, you know, this has actually been going on for a long time. It's actually, you know, women have outnumbered men in higher education in terms of enrollment, degrees, since the early 1980s. So it's really been going on for more than 40 years. And it just, the gap between men and women in higher education keeps getting bigger and bigger. But if you're just looking at, you know, let's say for bachelor's degrees now, it's about 60% female graduates and 40% male. And then for master's degrees, it's even a bigger gap. So it's 63%. It's almost 2-to-1 women versus men for master's degrees. Women get about 2/3 of associate's degrees, and they get now about 60% of doctoral degrees. So at every level of higher education, from community college to graduate school, women are outnumbering men.
1: Not surprised, right?
12: No, no, not at all.
1: And I think you see that in a lot of jobs. Well, he goes into the different fields people will study in college, and I think it's only 2 out of 15, something like that, that men lead.
11: There's only really two fields out of, you know, 15 or 20 fields, major fields in college, where men outnumber women, and that's engineering and computer science. So I think right now for engineering, it's about 25% female, 75% male. And for computer science, it's even more. It's only about 22% female. Everything else is either balanced.
1: Oh, just time out for a second. And I'm sure you've read pieces or seen different things talking about the discrepancy in those two fields. That there needs to be more done for females to grow in those different fields, right? Which is interesting.
11: Like, you know, even math and architecture and business, it's almost balanced. And then you get into these fields where women are 80% or more, and that's, you know, health professions, which includes nursing, public administration, education, psychology, are really dominated then by women.
1: So in something like that, do you ever hear, we got to do something to bring more males into those fields? I never have.
12: No.
13: Nope.
1: Which is also something that he brought up that I thought was interesting. It's like the whole downstream effects of this phenomenon.
11: Well, some people have expressed a concern about that, just because often when men and women were going to college in closer to equal numbers, then often that would lead to marriage eventually based on somebody that they knew in college. And now if there's two women for every man in a college environment, then it could mean that there's fewer opportunities for women and for men in terms of matching what happened.
1: Never even heard that before, but it totally makes sense.
12: Yeah.
1: But anyway, he goes on.
11: What happens is that it is a story of female success in higher education. That's clearly the case. Then there's also the flip side, is that maybe now it's the men that are, who are falling behind. Women are very successful. I think if women are behind, they get a lot of attention. But if it's the men who are falling behind, then often there's kind of this selective concern about gender imbalances. If the shares of college degrees were reversed and it was men getting most of the degrees compared to women, then it would be some kind of national crisis, and there would be all sorts of hand-wringing and corrective action that would be proposed and so on.
1: I totally agree with that.
12: Yeah. Well, because we've seen it.
1: Yes.
12: I mean, and I mean, how many times have you heard, we need, you know, I mean, that's the whole basis.

0: basic thesis of diversity, equity, inclusion. It's not just about, it's really not just even about color of skin.
1: Right.
0: It's also about, you know, gender equality, which actually is more like gender inequality, just in the opposite direction, I suppose, what yes. they mean.
1: Yes.
0: That's what happens.
1: Well, and it seems like a lot of those problems that they set out to fix were fixed a while ago.
0: Mm-hmm.
1: But then when that becomes its own industry,
0: yeah.
1: they don't give up on it.
0: Well, no, because it's their lifeblood.
1: Yes. And I think that's what we're seeing to a large degree. I just thought the whole thing was really interesting. Because, again, when it comes to computer science and engineering, you'll still hear the bemoaning, what are we going to do to bring more women into these fields?
0: Yeah.
1: I mean, I think there have been the efforts to do that. Sometimes people just don't want to do it.
2: Well, that's just it. You can't force people to do something they don't want to do.
1: I know.
2: I have no interest in engineering. I don't want to do engineering, you know.
1: Right.
2: You must.
0: I don't want you to be an engineer, Scott.
2: Right. Oh, no, a train engineer is what I thought I could be. Pull the whistle.
1: I don't know. If they ever saw you on the buttons you have in front of you here...
2: Yeah, well...
1: Yeah, I don't think that future is going anywhere.
2: Oh, boy.
1: But you're talented at other things.
2: I'm glad
1: you
2: I, yeah,
1: do these guys, things I, that I, other people can't
2: I
1: do.
2: I try to stay in my lane and make enough money to pay people who know what they're doing to do that.
1: Well, at that time, we do it a couple of times a day. Go around the table. It may not be the biggest story out there, but it caught your attention. David, what's your story here?
0: Well, I thought this was interesting, although, I mean, the New York Post, and then I guess it was Fox News, too, just totally did this actress wrong. So we've seen this before when there's a reboot or a reimagining of a classic fairy tale, Snow White, for example. You got mm-hmm. stars out there, and it's all, you know, liberal ideology, just nonsense that's getting spewed constantly. And yes. it causes problems for the movies. Because people are like, well, fine, you don't want me to see your movie? I won't go see your movie then. That's okay. I'll save myself the time and effort and money.
1: Right.
0: Well, the headline is Supergirl, they're making a Supergirl movie, actress mocks critics, says a lot of them are Christian dads. So you're like, whoa, okay, what did she actually say?
1: Okay.
0: That's not just misleading, that's a lie. What she was talking about was apparently there's some sort of online backlash to her being in the movie, which most of the time I think is manufactured to begin with, just to get rage clicks.
1: Mm-hmm. Yeah, just get people talking about it.
0: Yeah. But what she said was, there, you know, the people who are hostile to her online, it's a lot from it's from a lot of people whose profiles have no photos, who are burner accounts or someone's name right. and then data for, comma, Christian, which is hilarious to me. Which I get what she's saying. If it's like somebody's calling you all sorts of mean names and then you look at their profile and it's like data for Christian, yeah, that is kind of funny. Right. Mm-hmm. There's you know, an incongruity there. But she didn't say a lot of them are Christian dads. Like, this is just intentionally stoking the flames.
1: Right. Yeah, didn't you say somebody lost their job over that? Basically making things up?
0: Oh, completely making up, different. Well, yeah, different. Oh, yeah, Colby
1: totally
0: Hall.
1: Totally different, but it's a different story.
0: Yeah, there's a website called Mediaite that mm-hmm. they try to be... They try to be reporters. They're not very good writers. Many of them are quite dumb. One of them being founding editor. They're bad writers, really. I mean, the typos alone, it's incredible.
1: You're just being honest. It's refreshing. I like it.
0: Colby Hall is a founding editor of that website, and he's now stepped aside because he started doing this, what do they call it, like media one sheet, like a sort of a rundown right. of big news mm-hmm. stories.
2: Yeah.
0: Well, he got busted just fabricating stories and quotes.
1: Jeepers.
0: And, you know, he's they said, well, maybe you can come back in some sort of limited capacity. And he's like, no, I think a clean break. That's at least the public story. That dude mm-hmm. got fired. And, you know, it's one of those things where people around him, they're like, hey, man, thanks for being with this website for 15 years or whatever. We don't want to just totally tar and feather you on the way out. But, right. yeah, you're not welcome here anymore.
1: Well, when your business model is getting clicks,
0: yeah,
1: you right. can see where this happens in both of those stories.
2: Mm-hmm. Yeah. But you can deny something. You can say, I never said that.
0: Yeah.
2: And then somebody plays the audio clip of you saying that.
1: Right.
2: But again, you said it first.
1: Exactly.
2: You said, I didn't say that first. Everybody runs with it because there'll be no follow-up if you're on the right team.
1: Yes.
2: Ridiculous.
1: Because yeah. David had another story earlier of CNN doing just that.
2: Yeah. Right.
1: With James Tallarico.
2: They just said they didn't say it.
1: Right. All right, Scott, what do you got for your story?
2: Mine is media related, too. Former ESPN host Max Kellerman says the Cleveland Cavaliers made the same mistake trading for James Harden as Americans did electing Donald Trump. What? He said bringing in James Harden to win a championship is like electing Donald Trump to fix your country, Kellerman said on his Game Over podcast, because he does podcasting now, and Netflix, because he got booted out of ESPN a while back. Is there anywhere I can go? Seriously. Because they mix all this stuff up now. And just get sports from a sports guy? Without interjecting your own political opinion into anything?
0: No. Doesn't seem to be
2: so. God, it makes me crazy.
1: Oh, and they'll say something like, these times are so important, you can't stay silent.
2: Yeah.
1: That's not why people come to you, bro.
2: I don't want to be lectured by Max Kellerman or Bruce Springsteen or any of the ilk.
1: Yeah.
2: Just entertain me. Tell me about sports. Sing a couple of songs. Move on, dude.
1: Yeah.
2: Nobody stays in their lane. Everybody's got another lane to get into because you've got to pontificate about how much you hate Donald Trump. It's required.
1: For my story, you know, a lot of times you'll hear alligator stories, say, out of Florida. And, you know, different states have, you know, different wildlife that can be a problem. This seemed to be pretty terrifying out of California and Sacramento. And you're talking about like a subdivision. We'll take it from the local ABC affiliate.
3: Earlier this month, Pasadena resident Bill Dabney found something strange on the roof of his guest house.
4: I looked up and I saw poop on the roof.
3: And it wasn't bird poop.
4: And it was like four separate stools.
3: And big. But it wasn't long before Dabney sniffed out the answer to the rooftop droppings and nearly made his own mess in the backyard.
4: And all of a sudden, I look over, mountain lion staring at me.
2: Oh, gosh.
3: Yep, he was about 10 yards away from the number one suspect in the number two caper.
4: He was in...
1: There are so many puns in this, David. You may fire this local reporter.
0: Yeah, yeah.
1: But you're somewhat enjoying it, I can tell. But yeah, there's video of the mountain lion. It's like, holy smokes.
2: Oh, my gosh.
1: Oh, yeah, dude.
4: Position mode, like... He was going to spring. Time to go. I took off running.
3: This is what his home security camera captured on May 3rd. A somewhat scrawny mountain lion popping into his backyard.
1: It means he's hungry.
3: Well, chilly. His home on Martello Avenue, just a few blocks south of where this mountain lion sighting happened a couple days later.
1: Dude. You walk in, that's right broad daylight. It's not like that's at night. Yeah.
0: Well,
1: yeah.
0: I would just add, if I were that local news reporter, I mean, to that report, if I saw a mountain lion that close to me, I think I'd poo my pants.
1: Yeah!
0: You know,
1: yes!
0: Puma, mountain lion, yeah. Also,
1: yes.
0: Yeah.
1: And you brought it home.
2: Probably should put a big litter tray up there.
1: Oh, gosh.
2: It's a cat, after all.
1: Yeah. Okay. Much more to get to. We got to set you up with the Big Friday Five. This is going to be an interesting one today. I think it's going to be a lot of fun.
0: It is.
1: Also, boy, oh boy, you hate to see it. Little League coach and umpire going at it. Oh, yeah, that's all a part of Nimrods in the News. They had a news update coming right up.

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0: The Markley Van Camp and Robin Show. 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
1: Tulsi Gabbard is resigning as the Director of National Intelligence. Because her last day will be June 30th, apparently, Trump has been told. Her husband is battling with an extremely rare form of bone cancer, apparently. Oh, no. So she needs to be home with him. So
0: that's terrible.
1: Yeah.
0: Sad news, man.
2: It is sad.
0: All right, we got to get to Nimrods. Here we go.
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4: I love the poorly educated.
0: All right. Nimrods in the News. We go to Seminole, Oklahoma, where a dude is facing criminal charges after getting into a fight with an umpire. He was a coach.
2: Oh, boy.
0: Oh, yeah. Yeah, well, one of the cops talked to the local news. It's a big story there.
6: 40-year-old Jonathan Lee is facing criminal charges after getting into an altercation with an umpire while coaching a little league game.
7: We all need to remind ourselves, and this is a game. The kids are there to have fun and to learn and hold ourselves accountable and lead by example in front of those kids.
0: Yeah, no kidding. I actually saw the video. And this dude, he's a bigger dude. Kind of got a gut. He starts arguing with the ump, and then he bumps the ump. The ump kind of gets knocked back, and he goes to, like, slap this guy, and that's when the guy then came forward, punched him, and then threw him to the ground. Just bad all the way around. And there's more to the story. This guy is part of an overall baseball sort of organization that had a lot of different age groups, and then he started his own thing but used the same name of the team, like the Oklahoma Grit.
2: Hmm. Okay.
0: And the guy that runs that whole organization said, well, he was a good baseball coach when I first, had him with our whole group. We had issues at times where he would have confrontations with umps and maybe park staff. Guy had been a problem. But he said we had no legal, right, because we didn't have the name protected, so he could go and use the name. Hmm. But now he's done with the whole bit.
1: Well, he doesn't tolerate disrespect.
0: Oh, my goodness, man. You got to believe, probably for the kids, this is a good thing that he's done. And that's Nimrod's in the News.
2: World-class dad, I'm sure, too.
0: Oh, yeah. All right, so for the Friday Five, we were trying to figure out what to do Memorial Day weekend. We talked about this before. A lot of classic rock stations will do, like, a top 500 rock song countdown.
2: Yeah, the Indy 500, they play off that. Yeah,
0: so the whole 500. Mm-hmm. And we were, looking around at different things. And then I happened to see, and this was, I don't want to give you the source, because it'd give it away. Because we didn't vote on this.
2: No.
0: This would have been, within the last year, the most played songs on classic rock radio. And I think there's going to be some surprises, especially for Mr. Robbins.
2: Oh, boy.
0: If you want to guess at what's on there, 1-888-485-MVCR. The top played classic rock songs coming up for the Friday Five.

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0: are extraterrestrial in origin. And the U.S. Geological Survey is now warning the next eruption of the Kilauea volcano could happen over the weekend. The Hawaiian Volcano Observatory says it's showing signs of imminent activity. I'm Mike Dubusky, ABC News.
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2: Mainly cloudy skies expected this afternoon with a high of 67. Southeasterly winds 10 to 20 miles per hour. Chance of rain showers tonight. Lows will off around 50. Mainly cloudy skies expected. Chance for showers tomorrow. Highs around 74. Ample sunshine and dry. Sunday and Monday. Upper 70s. Sunday, mid 80s by Monday. That's the weatherology forecast for AM 1300 KGLO. Right now, it's 61.
3: 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Twins take on the Red Sox with left-hander Connor Prelip on the mound. 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
8: 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It's Friday. Oh, it feels good. 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
8: All right. The Friday Five. A little different. We were looking up because it's Memorial Day weekend.
12: Yep.
8: And a lot of classic rock stations will be doing a top 500 countdown.
12: 500 rock songs ever.
8: Yes.
12: All weekend long on Z something or other.
8: And we were looking at different things and we found what are actually the most played songs at classic rock radio over the last year.
12: Mm-hmm.
8: And David, I think you and I were both surprised at what's in the top five.
13: Yeah. I mean, there's a couple of bands here that Robbins loves that cleaned up.
8: Oh, my goodness.
12: Good.
8: And so we have not shown Scott this list.
12: Nope, don't know it.
8: And it's certainly not one we voted on. We're just going down the list.
12: Right.
8: Having you play along to see if you can guess. And we got, you know, what is it, the top 40 that were played?
13: Yeah, something like that, yeah.
8: You're trying to get in to the top five.
12: Mm-hmm.
8: In the number 1-888-485-MVCR. Who's up first?
13: Let's start with Matthew in San Antonio. Hey, Matthew.
14: Hey, how's it going?
8: Good, Matthew. Thanks for checking in, man.
14: All right. I'm sorry. I'm still laughing at Puma Pants. Anyway.
13: Thank you.
14: My pick is Don't Stop Believing by Journey. If I hear that song one more time...
8: You've had enough. Yes. Yeah. That is actually number 21. And Matthew, I thought honestly it would have been higher too because it seems like you hear it all the time.
12: You do hear it all the time. Multi-formats too.
8: Well, that is true.
12: Yep.
8: Yeah. All over the place. So yes, that's a big one. No doubt about it. All right, David, who's next?
13: Let's talk to Tim in Vancouver. Hey, Tim.
15: Hey, what's up, guys?
8: What's going on, Tim? Thanks for checking in, man.
15: Yeah, it's been really hard lately. I mean, I've been trying every week. But, you know, Sharon Osbourne forgot to say something. She wanted dead Elvis money for Ozzy, not, you know, pain.
12: Right, exactly. Yeah. Yep.
8: Probably right, Tim.
15: Yep. Sad, really sad. I agree with you guys. But, you know, with the Democrats wanting to take power, I say Dream On by Aerosmith.
8: There you go. What do you think, Scott? Is that a top five?
12: I don't know about top five. I still like this song. This is one I'm not completely burned out on.
8: Yes. That is 17. So not quite in the top 10.
12: A little bass run here.
8: Oh, yeah. Boom. There you go.
12: Good stuff, Tom Hamilton.
8: Right for you.
12: Yeah.
8: All right, David, who's next?
13: Well, let's talk to Woody in Vancouver. Hey, Woody.
5: Hey, guys. Love your show. Fake news correction. Yes, I haven't called into the Friday Five recently, but I wasn't visiting the Space Needle. Mrs. Woody and I got invited to an extended lasagna pool party at Brittany's house.
8: Oh, my gosh. Good for you, man.
6: Woody's a father of 13 and a grandfather of 29, and he says, they think I'm something.
8: Yes, they do.
12: Well, he took him to the lasagna party at Brittany's house. Yeah.
8: All right, Woody, what do you got?
5: My guess, Eagles Hotel California.
12: Yeah.
8: Okay.
12: It's got to be in the top five, doesn't it?
8: You would think, right?
12: I would think.
8: Man, I know we got it. I'm trying to remember where it's at. You can check out
13: anytime you number 37.
8: Number 37.
12: You're kidding me.
8: No. Again, man, there's a lot of surprises. Like songs that would have been easily in the top 10 5-10 years ago.
12: This song is currently playing in one of the stations in our buildings right now.
8: Probably.
12: I can tell you that, yeah.
8: And you're not tired of that song either.
12: Yeah,
8: right?
12: I am.
8: Oh, you are tired
12: of
8: it.
12: I'm done with that one.
8: Okay. All right.
12: As much as I loved it, and I did, I'll skip it on that one.
8: I don't hear it as often as you.
12: Yeah.
8: The guitar parts I just love.
12: Oh, it's great.
8: It's fantastic. Yeah. All right, David, who's next?
13: Let's talk to Damon. Hey, Damon.
7: Yeah, how about Queen, Bohemian Rhapsody?
12: Yeah.
8: Yes.
12: That's not in there either?
8: It's not in the top.
12: No. Oh, my God.
13: Comes in at number 25.
8: 25.
12: Really?
8: Yes.
13: Yeah.
8: If you want, David. Because there's so many. Do you want to take care of the other queen?
13: Yeah, there's a few, right?
8: There are a few.
12: Another one bites the dust. Well, sure. Oh, yeah. Yeah. We'll rock you.
13: That one almost throws off the entire list because it's We Will Rock You, followed by We Are the Champions at number 8 and number 9.
8: Yes, because you can't play one without the other. So you get that, and then of course, yes. So that's 8 and 9.
12: 8 and 9?
8: Yeah. Yes.
12: Okay.
8: Still nobody in the top 5 yet.
13: You know, there's one band in particular. They only have one. I cannot believe they only had one song in the top 40 in terms of airplay on classic rock radio stations.
8: Can you give it away? You can't yet.
13: I mean, we could. It's number 29, Led Zeppelin, Black Dog. That's the only song that cracks the top 40.
8: It is wild, man. Yes, what you would think would be in there. That's the only one. So if you were thinking Stairway,
13: oh no,
12: that's what I was thinking, Stairway. But yeah. Interesting you say that because I was on with our friends in Dallas this morning,
8: mm-hmm.
12: and I kind of threw out what we were doing today, right, on the five, but I didn't know anything about it other than what we were doing. And I said Stairway, and the guys were like, I don't know about that one. I don't hear it as much anymore as I used to.
8: It's true.
12: So I thought, okay.
13: I was thinking Rock and Roll probably would have gotten more play than Black Dog.
8: Yeah. Well, a lot of this stuff, it comes down to what is known as music testing.
12: Yeah.
8: They'll play these songs for like 500 people.
12: Clips.
8: And after a while, there are some songs over time, you know, that people do get tired of.
12: You get burned out. Yep.
8: Yeah. Mm-hmm. Well, we'll talk about this off air all the time. You'll hear a song and you're like, man, I used to love that song. I don't care if I hear it again.
12: Right.
8: It's just enough. And this is what you're hearing. So, again, we're doing the most played classic rock songs on radio over the last year. And the number, 1-888-485-MVCR. Who's next, Dave?
13: Let's talk to Tony. Hey, Tony.
9: Hey, guys. I was just calling in to throw in my two cents.
8: How about
9: GNR, Sweet Child?
8: Sweet Child of Mine, GNR. And we've cracked the top five. Number three. There it is.
12: I'm not surprised.
8: And that is one of those songs. Dudes, for the most part, love it. Women love it. Just a big song.
12: A huge top 40 record.
8: It was. Yes. And I usually don't get tired of that song.
12: So no, I like the different parts of that one. That was an album that just kicked the door down, though.
8: Oh, yeah.
12: Wow.
8: No doubt about it. All right, David, who's next?
13: Let's talk to, is it Eddie in Texas?
16: Yeah.
12: Eddie. Yeah.
13: Hey there.
8: Hey, yep. Eddie.
16: Hey, what's going on, guys?
12: Not much, brother. What's...
8: Thanks for calling in, man.
16: Yeah, thank you.
8: What you thinking?
16: Yeah. Well, my first choice was Stairway to Heaven.
8: Yeah.
16: But I'm going to go with Comfortably Numb by Pink Floyd.
12: Comfortably Numb by Pink Floyd.
8: No, it's not in the top 40.
13: No.
8: And Another Brick in the Wall was the Pink Floyd song.
13: Yeah, that was
8: And that was 19.
13: Yeah.

0: then? And he said, Texas. I'm like, is this the incredible Eddie One Chord? And if you've never heard the story of Eddie One Chord, we don't have time to tell it today. Maybe later in the show.
1: Yeah.
0: But the story of Eddie One Chord and David Van Camp, as far as guitar rivals, is an all-timer.
1: Well, it's almost like not even fair to say rivals anymore.
2: He became Eddie Multicord, didn't he?
0: Yes, he did. Yeah. Multi-licks. Yeah. Okay, David, who's next?
1: We got a call. Sorry, the phone lines are having a little bit of trouble keeping up. There's a lot of people wanting to play this week. If you just heard it go, Kirk, that's my official sound. You're calling in from Texas. What's your guess? What's your name, starting first and foremost?
3: Hey, this is Chad. Greetings from the Lone Star State. How about More Than a Feeling from Boston?
2: Yeah.
0: Yeah, good one, Chad.
4: Number two.
0: No, it's not number two. That's wrong. That's fake info.
2: Should be number two.
0: It's number 10.
2: Oh. See, I can still hear this one.
0: Oh, yeah. I think it was number two on another countdown.
2: Probably.
0: But yeah, that's the 10th most played song in classic rock radio. Yeah, I still love that song.
2: Oh, me too. Never get tired of this one.
0: I don't think, David, you don't get tired of it either, right?
1: It's a good song.
0: Okay. So you can see this is tough to get in. We're still looking for number one, number two, four, and five.
2: Holy cow.
0: The number is 1-888-485-MVCR.
2: I'm really wondering now. I really am.
0: Yes.
2: Because we went through some that I thought were automatics.
0: Well, if we don't get any calls for your guesses, Scott, we'll go with your guesses, too.
2: I really don't have any right
0: now. And we'll wrap it up coming up in just a few right here.

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9: The Markley, Van Camp, and Robbins Show. Jamie Markley, David Van Camp, Scott Robbins. Got the Robbins Trifecta coming up in a bit. Some news updates, but first we got to wrap up the Friday Five, which today is the most played songs at classic rock radio. Not something we voted on. We found the list of the most played songs. It was keeping track of classic rock radio stations around the country. Okay, we've only got one out of the top five so far, and that was Sweet Child of Mine, Guns N' Roses. Yeah. Had a bunch of great honorable mentions, like More Than a Feeling from Boston, which was at 10. Queen, We Will Rock You, We Are the Champions at 8 and 9. Queen, Another One Bites the Dust at 14. Queen, Bohemian Rhapsody at 25. Only Led Zeppelin song in the top 40 is Led Zeppelin, Black Dog at 29.
10: Yeah, Stairway is not on the list.
9: Wow. Which is a big surprise. Yeah. Which is why we kind of wanted to do this, because a lot of this is surprising.
10: Yeah.
9: And back to it, David. Who's
10: all
9: next?
10: All right. Let's talk to Courtney in Texas. Hey, Courtney.
11: Hey, how are you doing?
9: Good, Courtney. What you thinking?
11: I'm thinking John Bon Jovi, Living on a Prayer.
9: Oh, buddy.
12: Number one.
13: Oh, come on.
10: Come on, man. One of those that it surprised me, because I wouldn't have guessed it, but it does make sense. That song is hitting me constantly.
9: Oh, yeah. It's everywhere. They call that one a big tester.
13: Yeah, I know.
9: I know. And you played that at Top 40.
13: Of course I did.
9: Wasn't that a number one song?
13: Probably. I don't remember. I played it a lot.
9: Yeah, you don't like it.
13: No, I'm not a fan of the Joby.
9: Yeah.
13: I saw him mugging at the Knicks game, too.
9: Yeah. Well,

0: Hey, good afternoon, gentlemen.
1: And to you, Scott.
0: Calling from the great cheese state.
1: Oh, all thanks right. for checking in. Repping Wisconsin well.
0: I'm thinking it's a toss-up between two Rush songs. I'm going to have to go with Tom Sawyer.
2: Yeah, Tom Sawyer.
1: Yes, Tom Sawyer, but not in the top five.
2: Unbelievable.
0: Oh.
1: No. 31. Said 31. I mean, totally a classic rock staple. No, his mind is not for them. But yeah, a couple other surprises I think are coming in the top five. All right, David, who's next?
3: Let's talk to Damon. Hey, Damon.
4: Yeah, Aerosmith's Sweet Emotion.
2: Yeah.
1: Yes.
2: I love this song, too.
1: Yeah, but not in the top five. Okay. Not in the top 13. 10.
3: Yeah, it's number 13.
1: 13.
2: Wow.
1: Yeah.
2: And Bon Jovi was number one.
1: That's correct.
2: That's a crime.
1: I don't know what to tell. I'm just going by what they play.
2: I know.
1: I didn't vote on it.
2: Yeah.
1: I know. All right, David, who's next?
3: Well, let's talk to Jeff. Hey, Jeff.
5: Hey, how you doing, fellas?
1: Doing great, Jeff.
5: Good, man. Glad to hear the show. Hey, I want to go back a little bit into the beginning of the year when we were discussing halftime shows for the Super Bowl, and you guys gave up Metallica as being one, you know, internationally known. And
1: yeah.
5: You saw that. Well, I got one for you. The Scorpions would be a good pick. Because you could do Rock Me Like a Hurricane, and then you could throw in some of the other greats like Virgin Killer and Piece of Meat. You know what I'm saying?
1: Oh, yeah, another piece of meat. Oh, yeah, I got all those Scorch records. Oh, yeah, better believe it. Yes, Tease Me, Please Me. Come on. Come on. Rock Me Like a Hurricane, number 18, most played classic rock song. Yes. And that wasn't the only Scorch, by the way.
2: No one like you, I love.
1: Yeah. That was 26. Yes.
2: He's imagining things that they could do.
1: Of course. Better believe it. Yes. Love Drive, unfortunately, not in the top 40.
3: Yeah.
1: All right, David. When are we going to have to start playing the ones in the five?
3: Well, let's get to Josh here. We got to make this quick. Josh, what are you thinking?
6: Hey, happy Friday, and all I got to say is, welcome to the jungle.
1: Yes.
7: Number two.
2: Wow. Two in the top five.
1: Yes. Two and three.
3: And then we got Mary in Delaware.
2: Oh, Mary.
1: Oh, Mary.
3: Can you close this one out?
8: Hey, guys.
2: Hey, Mary.
8: Hey,
1: great to hear your voice.
8: Friday.
1: Yeah, you too.
8: I know. It's hard getting in here. It's been a little not easy
2: very,
8: to get
2: very
8: in.
2: Popular, yeah.
8: Yeah, and someone just took my my guess that would have been the second one. But I am going to close it out with Crazy Train by Ozzy.
1: Yes.
7: Number five.
1: Great job, Mary.
3: Oh, I forgot we still don't. We haven't had number four, have we?
2: No.
1: This is the Markley, Van Camp, and Robin show. Should we hold four over?
2: I think we should.
3: I think we need to, yeah.
2: Yeah.
1: Okay. Well, hold on. I can't wait for the reveal. I think you're going to be surprised, Scott.
2: I'm a little surprised, but not really.
1: Well, I mean, if you were happening to be thinking, okay, what about Skynyrd, man?
2: Yeah.
1: That's not even in the top 10. I was surprised.
2: Freebird isn't either, huh?
1: That's 11. No Freebird either.
2: Wow.
1: No. And I think you also mentioned Carry On Wayward
2: Son. Carry On.
1: That was 16. The question is, what's number four? And we will get to that. Plus, we have a news update. There's some stuff going on this afternoon. And the Scott Robbins Trifecta all coming up right here.

0: 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I'm John Perkins with a Brownfield Market Update. Speed wins. That's why Stein is focused on delivering higher-yielding genetics faster than the competition, and why they release more new Enlist E3 lines than any other company. Stein has yield. Soybeans and corn were both up on short covering ahead of Memorial Day weekend. July beans were 2.25 higher at 11.96 and a half. August was up 1.5 at 11.95. July corn was a penny higher at 4.63 and a quarter. September was up 1 1/4 at 4.69 and 3/4. Live cattle were mixed ahead of the on-feed report. June live was up 15 at 249.30. August was 25 higher, 239.60. August feeders were down 667 at 349.85. And hogs were mixed. Nearby's up, deferred months down, adjusting spreads. June was 62 cents higher at 95.75, and July was up 37 cents at $100.40. John Perkins, Brownfield.
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3: Cloudy skies with a few peaks of sun this afternoon, with highs around 67. Winds out of the southeast, 10 to 20 miles per hour. Mainly cloudy again tonight. Chance of rain showers, lows dip down to about 50. Chance for showers tomorrow, highs around 74. Ample sunshine and dry, Sunday and Monday, upper 70s, Sunday, mid 80s, by Monday. That's the weatherology forecast for AM 1300 KGLO. Right now, it's 61 degrees.
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7: Free. 5 was Ozzy, Crazy Train. And who's on the phone, David?
8: We got Timmy calling in. Thanks for hanging with us, Timmy. What are you thinking?
9: Yes.
7: What you got, Timmy?
9: You Give Love a Bad Name by Bon Jovi.
7: Come on.
10: Number 4.
7: If you hadn't picked up on it yet, Robin hates Bon Jovi.
11: I don't know Bon Jovi. I met John Bon Jovi once. But I'm in this situation where I played all that stuff, and to me it was so a period of its time. I can't believe it's got legs like this. It's still getting played.
7: Yeah.
8: Well, like this song and Living on a Prayer, the production on it, to me at least, doesn't totally sound dated.
11: I think You Give a Love a Bad Name does, but I may be wrong.
7: Yeah. Well, and you know what? The record after that sounds a lot like it, too. But the songs don't, they're not as big. Bad Medicine and...
11: Shake It Up.
7: You didn't like Bad Medicine.
11: You know what? Maybe because I haven't heard as much. I don't have as much
7: it could be
11: hatred for Bad Medicine as I do You Give Love a Bad Name.
7: Well, what you end up finding out with the classic rock stations and their most played songs, the 80s are big. Because you had Crazy Train there at 5.
11: Yeah.
7: And the two Guns N' Roses.
11: Yep.
7: And then at 6... Here I go again. What's the snake? Yes.
11: I do like this song.
7: But you are not a White Snake fan at all.
11: I was not. Well, it's a long story, but David Coverdale irritated me once.
7: Well, from when I met you, you called him several names.
11: Yeah, David Coverband.
7: And, yes. I think Tosser was thrown out there.
11: I believe it was. Too. Yep. Wanker. Yep.
7: And then you had at number 7. It's like, it kind of, that's all within a 2 year period too. I just realized this.
11: Boy, the 70s are gone.
7: People are getting older.
11: Isn't that something?
7: Yeah. Yeah. You probably feel ancient right now.
11: I always feel ancient, but yeah. I like
7: Sugar,
11: Leopard,
7: that's like 88.
11: I like that song. Yeah.
7: Here I Go Again, 87.
11: I like that song.
7: And the Jovies are 86 and 87. Guns N' Roses 87, 88 when they were big hits. Yeah.

0: very interesting.
1: Well, those songs went away for a while. Well, Guns N' Roses never went away, but
2: no.
1: Some of those songs did, and they kind of came back, made a revival. Yeah.
2: I don't know that Sugar ever went away.
1: Sugar's such a, I still think that's a great song. I like Def Leppard. I like Def Leppard.
2: Yeah, I remember when you were supposed to give tickets away to listeners.
1: Yeah.
2: And instead you took your daughter, and we could see you in the front row from our lower bowl seats.
1: Yeah. She was the listener. She won.
2: Unbelievable. Unbelievable.
1: Then she won Janet Jackson tickets and Boyz II Men. Yeah, she was a big winner.
3: She was a loyal listener, wasn't she?
1: Yeah, she was. She certainly was. And then was had the station on speed dial.
2: All these radio guys would be like, I can't believe Robbins is just, like, the Stones should just do that. It was kind of wild.
1: Nobody stopped me.
2: No kidding. Yeah. All right. We got our update. There's the list. And I guess now it's just the Robbins trifecta. Casey's ready. Let's do it.
4: Are you ready?
5: One, two,
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4: Well, at least according to Scott Robbins. It's the trifecta on the Markley, Van Camp, and Robbins Show.
2: Every day about this time, Scott Robbins' top three stories helped by his hero.
1: I'm Casey. Casey, big Memorial Day weekend countdown coming up.
7: Yes.
1: You all set?
7: Yes.
1: Are you going to count down the top 500 or 100 or 40? What are you going to do? 40?
7: Nope.
1: Is it going to be 40?
7: Yeah.
1: Okay, just he's not going to break.
7: I'm ready.
1: Break format then, is he? Okay.
7: Three.
1: Got it.
3: What you got for number three?
1: Number three. This is so awful. Taylor Lorenz posted a thing the other day, and of course she's taken a bunch of pushback from it, which she normally does because she's an empty-headed weirdo.
2: Wait a second. Where does she work now? She was at the Washington Post.
3: Now. So okay. This is she's a nut leftist who basically took over the New York Times and then the Washington Post editorial sections, even though her technical gig was like working on social media. But yeah. I mean, she made a lot of enemies because she's a nut, but management was afraid of her because she's a spoiled brat. She's a trust fund kid whose uncle is so rich, he was able to go in and scrub all of her history to the point online, to the point where nobody even knows how old she actually is. Nobody knows.
2: Wow.
3: She is a lunatic.
1: She is a lunatic. And one of the things, a lady had posted saying, you know, because there were people that were dealing with welfare, and welfare was paying for DoorDash. And this woman's like, well, wait a minute. I got a couple of kids, and, you know, I crockpot things, and I plan meals out ahead of time. I shouldn't be, as a taxpayer, why should I have to pay for DoorDash, right?
2: Mm-hmm.
1: Because I was brought up and suggested. So Taylor Lorenz jumped in and said, just because you're poor, you should have the right to DoorDash like everyone else.
2: It doesn't work that way.
1: No, it's not. It should never work that way. But that's, again, if you have the dough to do DoorDash all the time, fine by me.
2: Yeah.
1: I don't care. Doesn't bother me one way or another. But if I'm going to pay for your DoorDash, that bothers me.
2: 100%.
7: Now, on with
1: the countdown. I'm providing everything else. But again, another lame take from her.
2: Scott Robbins, trifecta, top three of the day, up to number
7: two.
1: I always wait for David to say something. I know he's not going to. What's going on here? A California doctor was convicted in what federal officials called the largest Botox fraud scheme in the U.S. of A.
2: Oh, whoa.
1: Prosecutors said she billed Medicare $45 million in injections that were never given, medically unnecessary, or used purely for cosmetic purposes. Trump's task force to eliminate fraud was built to catch this sort of thing, and they are. Her name is Viola Malin of Glendale, California. Owned and operated Healthy Way Medical Center. You know, that should be the tip. That should be the tip when they got names like that.
2: Healthy Way.
1: It's the Healthy Way Medical Center. Of course it's legitimate. Federal prosecutors said she billed Medicare for Botox injections while she was vacationing in Cabo, Maui, and Hawaii.
2: That does sound like a good time.
1: Yeah. Las Vegas, Pennsylvania, and New York, and even submitted claims for a patient who was incarcerated in federal prison. Just because you're in prison doesn't mean you can't look good.
2: That's right.
1: Medicare reimburses Botox injections only when medically necessary to treat documented chronic migraines. Prosecutors said this woman billed the program for thousands of injections that were never provided, period. Or they were performed for just cosmetic purposes. Or involve patients who had not been referred for chronic migraine treatment. In other words, whoever came in and wanted one, even if you didn't want one, you were going to be billed. They were going to. She was going to bill the government for an injection.
2: Well, what about the poor people that live in a Botox desert?
1: Right.
0: And the countdown continues.
1: Not only can you get DoorDash, you can't get Botox. That's not fair.
2: Scott Robbins, trifecta, top three of the day.
0: And finally, one.
1: Los Angeles residents and business owners are fuming over claims that the sister-in-law of Jimmy Kimmel bullied a longtime grocer for selling Spencer Pratt cookies.
2: Ooh, hilarious.
1: Carly Kimmel, Jimmy's sister-in-law, was accused in a social media post of complaining that the Pratt-themed cookies sold at Vicente Foods, by the way, a 76-year-old grocery store in Brentwood, the popular place where people get their cookies. She said she was outraged by it, demanded that he stop, and she was going to embarrass him on social media if he didn't. Turns out when she put it on there, most people were like, go pound sand, you entitled weirdo. You and Jimmy Kimmel, the whole Kimmel family, get out.
2: Okay.
1: So he's going to continue to make his cookies, by the way. Now, we would have made Bass cookies, but they were supposed to be crispy.
2: Burnt. Hey-o! Yes!
1: Where's the who when I need him, huh?
2: No kidding.
1: Yeah.
2: All right, well done. You know what? There was one other thing. Going back to our Friday Five, the most played classic rock song on the radio, and you were saying you're just not a Bon Jovi fan. They had two songs in the top five, including number one. There was one we forgot about.
1: That's in there, too?
2: That was 22. So that's three in the top 25. So I'm getting messages asking if you're going to make it, Scott, a Bon Jovi weekend.
1: On the steel horse I ride. Act brilliant.
2: Oh, my gosh.
1: I just don't appreciate the John Bon. If you guys do, hey, music is subjective. You can like what you like, right?
0: It's really been an honor for me.
2: Oh, stay with your strong take.
1: What? Bon Jovi.
2: If you say it, if you think it's garbage, say it's garbage.
1: It's garbage. Bon Jovi sucks, but if you like it, who am I to get in the way, right? There.
2: Does that feel better?
1: Yeah, I do now, yes.
2: There you go. All right. News update, and then manager charged after contaminating fries? Oh, we'll get to that coming up. All right, warmer weather's finally here, which means cookouts, ball games, maybe a little time on the water, basically all the good stuff. 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
0: News update, David Van Camp.
1: You know, in times of trouble, it's the creative and the strong who survive the most. And I know a lot of people are worried about gas prices because they're creeping back up and all that. Well, this handyman in Georgia, Malie Hightower, well, what he did was he found a Power Wheels Dream Camper, a pink Barbie toy car. He saw it in a dumpster, and he pulled it out of the dumpster, and then, well, he put a small gas engine from a power washer to give him an alternative to speed around town. So this thing tops out at like 35 miles an hour. Wow. Here's this dude just driving around in his little pink Barbie mobile. Cost him like $2 to fill it up.
2: He must be a little guy, though.
1: Not really.
2: There's not much leg room in those things.
1: Well, no, but, you know, desperate times, man.
2: All right, I guess, yeah. Holy cow.
0: And one of the big stories out there, and I suppose they do this, especially on the Friday before Memorial Day week.

0: again, so maybe it doesn't get as much attention. I don't know. Tulsi Gabbard, done as director of national intelligence because her husband has this rare bone cancer.
1: Yeah.
0: And that is just sad.
1: It's sad, yeah.
0: And then Trump talked about it, you know, a little while ago. So that's one of the bigger stories. But now we got to get the Nimrods in the news. Crazy one.
2: When the going gets tough.
3: Damn it, this is too hard.
2: The dumb get dumber.
4: All right, Dean.
2: It's Nimrods in the news on the Martley, Van Camp, and Robbins show.
3: I love the poorly educated.
0: All right. Nimrods in the news. We go to Massachusetts. Southbridge. Okay, why people put some things on social media is beyond me. This is a McDonald's manager, now a former McDonald's manager, been charged after allegedly contaminating fries served to her ex-girlfriend. Following so far?
1: What's the contamination?
0: Well, let's just get right to it. Kaylee Santos, 22, charged with distributing food with a harmful substance and scheduled to be arraigned in early June. Investigation started May 7th. After Officer Hector Melendez became aware of a video posted to the Southbridge First Facebook page showing this McDonald's manager tampering with food before serving it to a customer. That's when you hear the manager, who is Kaylee at the time, saying, "When your girlfriend wants French fries today, right? She wants French fries today, right? Then she takes the fries, puts them in her mouth, and then puts them into the carton."
5: Oh!
0: Yeah.
5: Come on, man.
0: And in the video, another voice can be heard saying, "Dirty female dog."
1: Oh, boy.
0: Yeah. So they identified Kaylee in the footage. So the detective is reviewing this surveillance, you know, footage inside the restaurant. Well, at first, it looks like Kaylee spits into the empty fry carton before wiping her lips with her hand. While you got these employees laughing, then she recorded the selfie video placing the fries into her mouth and then into the same carton. Now, as far as the ex-girlfriend, she didn't know anything about it until she saw the video on social media knowing I ate those fries.
1: In the shower, weeping with a plunger in your mouth.
0: Like Ace Ventura. Nasty. Man. Lover's spat. And that's Nimrods in the news.

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1: Cloudy skies with a few peaks of sun this afternoon, with highs around 67. Winds out of the southeast, 10 to 20 miles per hour. Mainly cloudy again tonight. Chance of rain showers, most of rain showers. Daytime highs approaching 74. Tomorrow night, 48. Clear skies and dry. Sunday and Monday, upper 70s. Sunday, mid 80s by Monday. That's the weatherology forecast for AM 1300 KGLO. Right now, 61.
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0: In the new Congress, we're going to have to do something about this Supreme Court. 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
7: Thanks, Gutchan. 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Toll free, it is 800-941-SEAN. If you want to be a part of the program, you know, when you consider what happened at the White House Correspondents' Dinner, and just think about it for a second, and you think about the other two attempts on Donald Trump's life, and you think about Charlie Kirk, then you think about the rhetoric of the left, and we played a lot of it, and, you know, a person that has emerged as a sought-after endorser for Democrats, prominent Democrats, you know, people like Elizabeth Warren and Bernie Sanders and a lot of congressional candidates and a lot of squad members and so on and so forth, is this guy Hassan Piker. We've talked about him. America deserved 9/11. I don't care that people got raped on October 7th. Here is what he said about my senator, Rick Scott.
8: If you cared about Medicare fraud or Medicaid fraud, you would kill Rick Scott, okay?
7: Okay, joining us now, my senator from the free state of Florida, Rick Scott, is with us. First of all, I'm sorry that you and your family had to hear that. However, how is it you can make a terroristic threat like that and not be held accountable?
9: It makes no sense. I mean, Sean, it's worse than that. This guy wants me murdered. He wants every capitalist murdered. He said America deserved 9/11. He hates Israel. He's anti-Semitic. And guess what? He's invited to go give a speech at Yale with our, and think that we probably give them, what, $1 billion a year or something, like University of Michigan? I mean, this is crazy. And then Democrats go campaign with this guy. The Senate, one of the Senate candidates in Michigan campaigned with him. That other House members went down to Cuba to sponsor the, you know, to help the Cuban regime, which is destroying their citizens. I mean, this country's got to wake up and say, I don't want to be around people like this. This is disgusting. He's a disgusting person. Nobody should be around him, but he's now becoming the face like Mondami of the Democrat Party.
7: Look at your fellow senators that are seeking his endorsement and praising this guy and fundraising off this guy and fundraising with this guy. I mean, have you spoken to any of them about it?
9: Oh, I brought it up, but nobody cares. You know, the Democrat Party has become the party that hates this country. They hate this country. They want to destroy every business person. They hate capitalism, right? They hate Israel. They hate Jews. I mean, it's a party of hate. Why do they want to destroy the country that they grew up in? They gave them all the opportunities that they have. Why don't they go move to Iran? Why don't they go move to Cuba or Venezuela or communist China? They all go out and defend all these horrible regimes. Why don't they move there? Don't come and destroy our country that we love.
7: That's such a good point. Let me go to Iran, where the president now announced a policy where we will be escorting tankers through the Strait of Hormuz. And, you know, obviously, it looks like there's going to be a flare-up of tensions. If that happens, I am pretty confident at that point President Trump will finish them off. Scott Bessent, the Treasury Secretary, has said we're suffocating Iran economically and that they're not able to pay their soldiers. And it's getting worse by the day. That part we know. They have their currency is worth zero. There is a food shortage, a 200% inflation rate. And, you know, they seem on the verge of economic collapse because they're losing $400 or $500 million a day. I think it's got to be that plus more military action by the president, but that's my personal opinion, not that he's listening to me, but here's what Scott Bessent said.
2: We are suffocating the regime, and they are not able to pay their soldiers. This is a real economic blockade, and it is in all parts of government, all hands on deck. It is the blockade that our great Navy is doing. No ships are getting through, and we have upped the pressure on anyone trying to remit money into Iran to help the IRGC. And they are a corrupt institution. They've been stealing from the Iranian people for years. They have money offshore. We've tracked that down. We will continue to track that down. And we're going to preserve those assets for the Iranian people on the other side of this conflict.
7: Okay. He also further went on to say, and I want to play this for you, that they have gotten a pittance of Hormuz tolls or tariffs that they've been charging. And you know, he thinks that we're getting very close to the point where if they have to shut down or cap those oil wells, that would mean when they ever do reopen them, which I assume would happen one day, they will be producing at best 50-55% of what their former capacity was, which means a major economic loss long term for them. Here's what he said.
2: Yeah, the Iranians, it reminds me, they're kind of like the Keystone Cops here. It reminds me of Baghdad Bob during the Iraqi war. You had the guy kind of spouting nonsense while the tanks were driving around behind him. And, you know, the Iranians are like this. They're not tolling the strait. We think that they've gotten less than 1.3 million in tolls, which is a pittance on their previous daily oil revenues.
7: And that could be catastrophic, Senator Scott.
9: Well, thank God for President Trump. I mean, finally, we have a president that gives a damn about Americans. The Iranian regime has been killing Americans for 47 years. They killed their own people. They caused all this unrest in the Middle East and tried to do it around the world. So finally, we got a president that's going to stand up to him. So I'm very appreciative of what Trump's doing. He's trying to do it without losing American lives. Right. He's trying to bring allies along. So, but enough of appeasing. And this president's doing the right thing. I hope that they come to their senses. It's the only way this is going to end is when the Iranian regime comes to their senses. And the only way that's going to happen is you got to do what Trump's doing. Restrict their resources. No money, no oil money, nothing. And so maybe in that point, maybe the people will be able to rise up. It's hard for me to believe that the Iranian military guards ever going to come to their senses, our dialogue. So it's going to have to be the people of Iran that are going to come up and say, enough's enough, this is going to be over.
7: I know there have been attempts to try to arm the people. I think that's the best case scenario, but apparently it's proven to be more difficult than people think. And you don't win revolutions with slingshots. And the IRGC seems very loyal to the old regime's way of thinking. But I've got to imagine as they stop getting paid, they're going to get frustrated within their own ranks and probably start turning on each other. No,
9: that's what you hope. I mean, you hope for the best for the Iranian people. But the most important thing, keep Americans alive and safe. That's what this president's doing. No nuclear weapons, no ballistic missiles. Keep this country safe. So that's exactly what he's doing. He's doing his job. That's what his job is as commander in chief. So I'm very proud of what the president's been doing.
7: So when I spoke to the president last week, I asked him how long he's going to wait in terms of letting the blockade work and just wearing them down economically. And he said, Sean, I have the military option. I can wipe out Karg Island. I can wipe out their entire economy. And I said, I know, probably in less than 15 minutes. He goes, probably less than five. So that option is on the table, and the president did say the quiet part out loud last week that the reason he's choosing not to go that route now is to give whatever emerging leadership is there time to organize themselves. Otherwise, the Iranian people will be left with no economy at all whatsoever, and we're talking about 90-plus million people. Do you agree with that decision?
9: Absolutely. I think the president's done this right. The Iranian Revolution Guard knows they cannot stand up to the American military. So they hopefully will come to their senses, but he's doing that. He's stopping the resources. So, I mean, he's doing the right stuff. Now you still have to deal with what's the regime going to do? Who actually is in charge? So this is not what Trump's trying to do is not easy. No one's even tried this. right? Obama just sent him checks, so Biden didn't do anything. So Trump's doing the hard stuff, and it's going to pay dividends long term. It's going to save America.
7: How do you see this in the end playing out? The way I see it is we win, they lose. And for people that are worried, well, the longer this goes on, the more difficult it is for the president in the midterms. I think oil prices will come down quickly. I think it'll have a minimal effect on the economy. And I think the president built the foundation for a strong economy in his first year.
9: Well, look, Trump's doing the right thing. He's trying to keep oil prices down. And by the way, any Democrat that complains, they tried to push oil prices up. I mean, they tried to shut down all oil and gas production in this country. So he's doing the right thing, protect American lives, do everything he can to keep prices down as much as possible. The American people are smart. We're going to have a great November because American people know the difference. If you want to vote for a Democrat, what you're voting for is open borders. Okay. They support criminals. They don't support Americans. They support illegal aliens. They want a bad economy. They don't care about your kids' education. They don't care about your safety. Now, if that's what you want, you vote for a Democrat. If you want the opposite, you vote for a Republican.
7: How do you see this playing out? I mean, the one thing that keeps coming up in poll after poll, I mean, you see this because you're dealing with these people every day. The old Democratic Party that we once knew seems to be dead, gone, and buried. I mean, are you sensing that when you talk to Democrats? Are they buying into this radicalization? Are they too timid to take it on? Do they fear they will be challenged? I mean, what's going on behind the scenes?
9: Well, Chuck Schumer is scared to death of AOC and Mamdani. All right, that's who AOC and Mamdani run the party. So Chuck Schumer scared to death of getting a primary for them. So whatever they do, how as far left as they want to go, they want to tax the rich. They want to destroy the economy. He has to be all in from his mind because he doesn't want to lose a primary. Because in D.C., all these people want to do is get reelected. They don't have a purpose other than their own preservation. So I don't see how that's going to get better. Nobody's willing to stand up against Schumer's radical move to the left. Not one Democrat senator is willing to stand up. So you get Fetterman a little bit on Israel and anti-Semitism, but all the rest of the stuff, he votes exactly with Schumer.
7: Well, you have him on borders also.
9: Yep.
7: I mean, he's been supportive there. Do you have a relationship with him?
9: Yeah, I talked to him. But remember, you have to look at how people voted. Rhetoric is one thing. Going on TV and saying one thing. How do they vote? The only thing that matters up when you're in Congress is when you had the opportunity to take a vote, not what you said on TV, but how did you vote?
7: That's a good point. All right, quick break. More with Senator Rick Scott on the other side. Then your call's coming up this Monday, 800-941-SHAWN, if you want to be a part of the program as we continue.
10: Question. How many liberals does it take to make a common sense statement? 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
7: Hey, I want to talk about Africa for just a second. 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

0: That will, we will fund ICE and CBP. The goal is to, for the rest of Trump's term, right? The only way we get anything in the Save America Act done is either we've got to either force the talking filibuster, get rid of the filibuster altogether so we can pass things with 50 votes. The only thing we can do in the reconciliation package is create carrots and sticks, financial carrots and sticks. Oh, we'll pay states money if they do voter ID. We'll pay people this, or we won't give you money if you do certain things. That's not the same as passing the Save America Act, which says you have to show your ID when you vote, which most Americans, over 80% of Americans want. You've got to prove you're an American citizen to register to vote. So that's what the Save America Act would do. It's so simple. Americans love it. But the only people who don't is Democrats, because they know the Democrats in D.C. realize with their radical policies, they could not win election. They've got to have illegal aliens voting for them to win.
1: But isn't the reality you don't have the votes to get rid of the filibuster? Isn't it true you don't have the votes to get the Save Act passed?
0: Not today. But just remember, a year ago at this point, we wouldn't change the rules to get nominees done. But over time, Republicans came to their senses and everybody supported getting rid of the filibuster on nominations, because what was happening is none of Trump's nominations, hardly any, were getting done. So when everybody understands that the Democrats are not going to allow us to pass budgets that make sense, pass any legislation, I hope that everybody will come to their senses and say, what, do we want to get rid of the talking filibuster? No. But if we're not going to enforce the talking filibuster, then we're going to have to get rid of it. Like, just make people talk. The filibuster was always just make people talk. When you finish, you got tired of talking, we took a vote. Clarence Thomas only, I think, got 52 votes. The filibuster rules were 60. But back then, they let people talk, and then you had a vote. What Schumer's doing is saying, no, we're not going to talk, and it's going to take 60 votes to get out of this filibuster, where that's not how this was set up. It was always only 50 votes to pass legislation.
1: All right, Senator Rick Scott from my free state of Florida, sir. We appreciate you. Great job you're doing. Thank you. It's great to have good representation. Anyway, 800-941. Sean is on number. We'll get to your calls coming up straight ahead. 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
5: Mainly cloudy skies expected tonight with a chance for showers. Lows dip down to about 50. Winds out of the southeast, 10 to 15 miles per hour. A blend of clouds and sun tomorrow. Chance of rain showers. Daytime highs approaching 74. Tomorrow night, 48. Clear skies and dry, Sunday and Monday, upper 70s, Sunday, mid-80s, by Monday. That's the weatherology forecast for AM 1300 KGLO. Right now, 61.
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15: Is going, I sense military action is now becoming inevitable. I think the Iranians have taken the benevolence of Donald Trump as weakness on, or at least that's their interpretation of it. Plus, they're so crazy and radicalized that I just don't think they quite understand that they've had, you know, 75% of their military targets wiped out. The other 25% are next, and maybe with it, their entire economy. And it probably would take less than 15 minutes to do it all. Now, the chairman of the Joint Chiefs, General Dan Kane, Raising Kane, said earlier today, since the start of the ceasefire, Iran has attacked the U.S. more than 10 times, and that they are deliberately attacking their neighbors. Okay, let me interpret this for you before you hear it. That means they're about to get hit. Listen.
16: Since the ceasefire was announced, Iran has fired at commercial vessels 9 times and seized 2 container ships. And they've attacked U.S. forces more than 10 times, all below the threshold of restarting major combat operations at this point. You can also see the group of tankers and cargo vessels in the U.S. blockade line, as I mentioned. As a result of Iran's indiscriminate attacks across the region, there are currently 22,500 mariners embarked on more than 1,550 commercial vessels trapped in the Arabian Gulf, unable to transit. In addition to shipping, Iran has continued to deliberately attack its neighbors. Just yesterday, Iran attacked Oman once and the UAE 3 times, including an attack on Fujairah oil terminal, which was successfully defeated. They also launched cruise missiles, drones, small boats at U.S. forces defending commercial shipping in the Straits, and United States Navy MH-60 helicopters and Army AH-64 Apache helicopters successfully defeated those threats.
15: And the president also said, when he was asked, does Iran need, you know, what does Iran need to do to violate the ceasefire? He says, they know what not to do. Listen.
17: What do they need to do to violate the ceasefire?
18: Well, you'll find out, because I'll let you know. They know what to do, and they know what to do. And they know what not to do, more importantly, actually. And, you know, they fired them in little boats with pea shooters, you know, the pea shooters, little boat with little, you know why? Because they don't have any boats anymore. Their Navy is comprised of, they call them little boats.
19: Fast,
18: right?
19: Boats or little boats.
18: And they're fast, yeah. They're so fast that they had 8 of them and they're all gone. And they're fast, but they're not fast like a missile. A missile is slightly faster. They're all gone, so they're looking around for little boats to try and compete with our great Navy.
15: Now, one more cut of the president. He was asked, you know, people in Iran want to protest, but they don't have guns. This is a point I've been raising often. It has been problematic to get guns in the hands of the Iranian people. I know efforts are underway. I don't know the extent of the success of those efforts, but I think that that's going to be a critical part for the Iranian people if they ultimately want to regain their once great culture. The Persian culture is phenomenal. Anyway, here's how that went down.
17: You said recently that if Iranians were armed, they could take over their regime. Do you plan to arm them soon?
18: Well, I don't want to say that, but yeah, people say, why aren't they protesting? They want to protest, but they don't have any guns. So you could have 200,000 people protesting and have 5 or 6 sick people with guns. And when they start shooting them right between the eyes and you see a guy fall and another one fall and you have no guns, very few people would be able to stand there.
15: All right, here to respond to all of this is James Robbins, former special assistant to Defense Secretary Rumsfeld and the Institute of World Politics dean. All right, well, let's get your take on it. My take is, okay, they've pushed it far. They cling to their death cult. They underestimated President Trump before Midnight Hammer. Okay, we know the result, 14 bunker buster bombs. Epic Fury has pretty much wiped out their entire military, and now they're in a power struggle. We don't know who's really in charge. However, there are enough people in charge that are making really dumb decisions that are pretty much going to force President Trump's hand, that it's going to be blockade, embargo, plus more military strikes. Your thoughts?
19: Well, Sean, yeah, I think so. Before the 41-day military action, the president said the reason for that was Iran was getting too cute in the negotiations. And he said something similar now, saying that they'll say one thing in public and one thing in private. So I think getting cute with Donald Trump is a mistake on their part. These attacks, we don't know who's ordering them. You know, is it the same people we're negotiating with? Is it some other faction? We don't know. The Joint Chiefs chairman said that it was just like small-scale harassing attacks. But beyond a certain point, if they're going to do that, I think that we're going to strike back, maybe start to hit the bridges and power plants, as the president said, maybe start to hit their oil infrastructure. You know, Karg Island is just sitting there, and we can hit that pretty severely.
15: Well, I mean, that's a question that I have, and this came up a lot on TV last night. If we hit Karg Island, now there's two strategies that are that have emerged, and I guess it's probably an internal discussion as well. I mean, do we take over Karg Island? If we do that, then that means our military presence would have to be, remain longer than I think the president would like. Or you just wipe it out, but if you wipe it out, that's 90% of their economy, and that means the Iranian people, some 90 million plus people, won't have an economy to rebuild, at least for another decade.
19: Well, you know, Karg Island doesn't have any intrinsic value to us. I think if we occupied it, we would just be setting up a target. I mean, every drone in Iran would suddenly be aimed at that place. And I don't think that it's worth, you know, one dead Marine to take Karg Island. If we're going to do something to it, we should just bomb it. If, yes, it would mean highly disrupting their economy, which is kind of disrupted anyway. I mean, they've got hyperinflation. They can't export anything. They're in dire straits. If it means rebuilding, fine. But it could finally pressure them to either make a deal with us or get the revolution done. But, I mean, if the choice is between bombing it or occupying it, the result would be the same either way, except if you occupy it, you're creating a really difficult military situation. So I would just go for the air power solution.
15: Well, the air power seems to have been the most effective. If I had my way, my druthers, what I would be looking for, I mean, we pretty much wiped out three tiers of leadership, and it seems that the most extreme element remains with the Iranian Revolutionary Guard forces. And or Guard Corps, whichever you prefer, the, you know, IRGC. So my question is, should we be looking to take them out, hoping that more moderate voices might emerge, people that maybe are looking at all the other dead leaders before them thinking, well, I don't want to be next?
19: I don't think you're going to get any moderates out of this regime. I think if there were any moderates, they were purged a long time ago. But you might get some people who are more pragmatic, who don't want to die. I think that's really the key. If the people there right now want to be martyrs, I think that we can accommodate them, you know, let that happen and try to find some people who don't want to be martyrs. But the key is that military force isn't the only thing that we have going for us. Obviously, we're putting on economic pressure. There's a diplomatic track, which who knows, maybe they'll finally wake up to that. There's probably some kind of intelligence activity going on. There are a lot of ways we're putting pressure on this regime and kind of waiting for it to collapse. If we do go to a military option, then yes, definitely. We should add some regime targets to that and just try to get some better decision makers in there. I don't know if it's going to happen anytime soon, but another limited strike, it might get their attention.
15: All right. What about the idea of arming the Iranian people? I know that there have been attempts. My understanding is my sources have told me that they attempted to work through the Kurds, but the Kurds were stealing 90% of the weapons.
19: Yeah, it's too bad if they're doing that, since we've been really good friends with the Kurds. So, you know, they probably shouldn't do that. That's a big mistake on their part. I think that it's...
15: Well, there's so much honesty in that part of the world. I mean, you're really surprised?
19: Yeah, you know, we do what we can do, I guess, with the partners that we have. But one way, I think, would be to encourage army units, like the regular army, not the IRGC, but just the regular Iranian military forces. If we could...
15: Are you talking about the Quds forces or just regular army?
19: No, like just the regular army, like the draftees and the officers who aren't part of the IRGC, but just like the regular part of the army. I mean, this is how the coup happened under Mossadegh. Get those guys to defect. They have weapons. And if they can be convinced that the future of Iran is not this totalitarian theocracy, but, you know, restoring a kind of national pride in Persian culture, maybe those are the kind of people that we can get to do something. Also, if we're seizing the accounts of the IRGC, you know, the private accounts that they have in the West to underwrite the lavish lifestyles of their kids, you know, living in the U.S. or Britain or France, if we can start seizing those accounts and then use that money to buy the arms and underwrite the revolution, I think that would serve two purposes. One, it would get the attention of those leaders whose, you know, fortunes are suddenly vanishing. And secondly, it would give us the money we need to help underwrite this thing.
15: Now, the blockade has been tremendously affected by every objective measure. And according to Scott Bessent, the Treasury Secretary, he's claiming and saying that the Iranians no longer really have any storage capability, which means they're a week, 2 weeks, maybe 3 weeks out of having to cap their oil producing wells, which if they ever reopen them, at best, they could hope for maybe 50% of the capacity that they currently are producing. I'm just not an expert in the field of oil production, but apparently when you cap a well, you never get back to where you were. That's my understanding. The president's talked about it. Scott Bessent has talked extensively about it. So that moment seems to be coming. You would think just from a purely practical standpoint that they would understand that that's not a good situation for them, their economy, their ability to stay in power. I mean, when you have a currency that's worth zero, you have a 200% inflation rate, you have half the workforce not working, and really you have shortages of food and other bare necessities. At some point, this is gonna boil over, is it not?
19: Yeah, absolutely. I mean, that's the strategy, to increase these types of pressure, particularly on the economic side, until, you know, they decide it's just not worth it anymore. I think when you have ideologically driven people, they tend to take on suffering a little better. Also, there's the question of if the people suffer, it doesn't mean that the elites are suffering. I mean, they may not really care. I mean, this is a group that would kill 40,000 of their own people.
15: Yeah, but there is a report that they're not even able to pay the IRGC at this point.
19: Right. So, see, this is when we get to the inflection point, when those people start going home and they say it's not worth it anymore. When even IRGC people start saying, what are we fighting for anyway? We could just make peace with the Americans and have a future of prosperity, maybe have a little more political freedom. I think we're kind of reaching that point. It may take a little bit more encouragement using military means, whether it's taking out their gasoline refineries, which would really cripple their economy, or, you know, we mentioned the oil option. Could be some other options in there. But just to really get their attention, because I think they think that Donald Trump is in a political crisis, that the Western economies are collapsing, or whatever else they hear from mainstream media. I think they think we're under pressure, and all they need to do is hold out.
15: Yeah, it's going to be interesting to wait, watch, and see. But certainly the economic pressure is very real. You know, the biggest problem we have is this is a death cult. And when people are indoctrinated into a death cult and they believe that they're dying for a cause and that by dying for that cause, they get rewarded in paradise with 72 virgins, it's kind of hard to break a lifetime of indoctrination, in my view. So anyway, we really appreciate you, James Robbins. Thanks so much for being with us.
19: Thanks, Sean. My pleasure.
15: 800-941-SEAN is our number if you want to be a part of the program.
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1: 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This is the best of the Sean Hannity Show. Don't forget, stay tuned for more right after the latest news right here on this radio station. All right, everybody cares about health, wellness, fitness, nutrition, and so many of us are guessing our way through our health, guessing what foods to eat, what supplements to take, wondering why some things make us feel better than others. 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
1: 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Edward was on the front lines of Ground Zero, cleaning debris and serving his city with courage and dedication. Now, Edward battled 9/11-related cancer for more than 3 years, sadly leaving behind his loving wife, Kimberly, and their 5 children. 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The letter T, the number 2, the letter T.
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10: Little Gallo Coolies tonight for the KGLO Newsroom. I'm Bob Fisher reporting. Iowa's unemployment rate in April was 3.3%, the same as the month of March. Iowa Workforce Development Director Beth Townsend says there was a modest increase in hiring last month, as we saw an increase of 3,400 jobs in the month of April, and she says that's a good sign. She says there was also growth in manufacturing, which has not been seen in the past few months. Iowa manufacturers added 400 workers to their payrolls in April. For the past 12 months, the manufacturing sector has shed

0: 3,800 jobs.
1: So the fact that we saw an increase when we haven't really seen an increase since last fall, that's a positive sign that manufacturing is starting to hire again in some areas.
0: Iowa's labor force participation rate was 67.5% last month, down slightly from March, and below the all-time high of over 70% set in 2019. Townsend says there's a combination of factors influencing that, including baby boomers who are retiring for good.
1: You know, we saw a lot of them retire right before the pandemic or during the pandemic, and then a lot of them reentered the workforce after the pandemic was over. You're always shedding workers due to retirement.
0: Townsend says there's also some workers dropping out of the workforce to start a family or take care of aging parents. A Mason City man charged with the robbery is pleading guilty to a lesser charge. A criminal complaint filed by the Mason City Police Department says in the early morning hours of January 28th, 31-year-old DeAndre Thomas showed up at a home in the Tudor block of 4th Street Northwest that another person was visiting. Thomas is accused of showing a handgun and trying to reach in the victim's pockets to take out money, with Thomas allegedly striking the victim multiple times in the face with a handgun, causing the person to bleed profusely from their mouth. The complaint states that the victim and Thomas used to work together and that the victim was able to identify Thomas through a photo lineup. Thomas was taken into custody on March 27th and was charged with first-degree robbery, a Class B felony punishable by up to 25 years in prison. Thomas was scheduled to be tried on the charge on June 2nd, but earlier this week he filed a written plea of guilty to one count of willful injury with bodily injury, a Class D felony. According to the plea agreement, the state will not make a recommendation on the sentence. Thomas is scheduled to be sentenced on July 7th in Sergoto County District Court. Senate Republican leader Mike Klemisch offered a pipeline-related plan in January that did not come up for a vote during this year's legislative session. He says he plans to offer it up again next year.
2: They didn't just deal with Summit Carbon Solutions, right? I mean, they've dealt with all linear infrastructure being built in the state. We want to make sure we have good policies in place so the next pipeline that's built, maybe it's an oil pipeline, maybe it's a natural gas pipeline, so the next company that's looking to build infrastructure in the state can follow those same guidelines.
0: The main part of the Klemisch bill would widen the corridors for pipelines by 5 miles on either side of the proposed route. Klemisch says that would give developers the flexibility to adjust the pipeline's path and avoid landowners who refuse to grant a voluntary easement on their property. Also prohibits pipeline representatives from making in-person contact with a landowner who has said that they don't want the pipeline on their property.
2: Those things are all important. In the future, they're important. So, yeah, I intend to continue to try to move that piece of policy because, from our perspective, it's important to provide those safeguards to property owners.
0: A dozen Senate Republicans joined Democrats a year ago to pass a bill that would have set some new guardrails for the proposed Summit Carbon Solutions pipeline, but Governor Reynolds vetoed that bill. Klemisch says that he and the leader of those 12 Republicans had conversations throughout the session this year about coming up with some sort of compromise. Klemisch made his comments during the taping of the Iowa Press program that will air tonight on Iowa PBS. Latest report from the Iowa Association of Realtors indicates homes are selling slightly faster, and the number of homes being put on the market is increasing. O.K. Henderson with more.
3: The president of the Iowa Association of Realtors says the activity in Iowa's housing market this spring benefits both buyers and sellers. The median sales price for a single-family Iowa home in April was $248,000. While that's 4.5% higher than the same month a year ago, it's down nearly 1% from March. For home sellers, there was a 33% drop in the average number of days a house stayed on the market last month. There were almost 5,000 new home listings in April, a nearly 12% jump from March. Radio Iowa, I'm O.K. Henderson.
0: The Iowa Association of Realtors report shows there were nearly 3,800 more home sales pending at the end of April compared to the month of March. Completed home sales increased from March to April by over 10%. That's a look at local news this hour. 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
4: Mainly cloudy skies expected tonight with a chance for showers. Those dip down to about 50. Winds out of the southeast, 10 to 15 miles per hour. A blend of clouds and sun tomorrow. Chance of rain showers. Time highs approaching 74. Tomorrow night, 48. Clear skies and dry. Sunday and Monday, upper 70s. Sunday, mid 80s by Monday. That's the weatherology forecast for AM 1300 KGLO. Right now, 61.
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0: I mean, the train, Gavin. 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
7: All right, news roundup and information overload hour. Here's our toll-free telephone number. You want to be a part of the program, it's 800-941-SEAN. If you want to join us, our friend Luke Rosiak did an investigative report. I want to read a part of it to you. He said, I've been investigating the federal waste and fraud that has been going on in this country for 20 years. It is the biggest scandal I have ever had. He goes on to explain, before the department, well, before DOGE, basically, it made, you know, a quiet move that may end up as the most lasting impact on the federal deficit. And he points to how DOGE published a massive trove of data that for the first time they're letting the public see it, when companies are billing Medicaid for it. Now, we've gotten a really nice glimpse into a lot of this in Minneapolis, other states, even like Ohio, but California in particular, New York in particular, and it's only going to get bigger. And anyway, he's been doing a deep dive into all of these numbers, and he said it's the most blatant waste of federal dollars that I have encountered in my two decades as an investigative reporter. Now, this is only the tip of the iceberg. It seems to be focused on home health care, hospice, daycare facilities that don't have any children, and other health care scams. Anyway, we invited Luke Rosiak, investigative reporter at the Daily Wire, that did a five-part series spending months on the ground in Columbus investigating, you know, this Medicaid, you know, fraud and where the money's actually going. Luke, welcome back, sir. How are you?
8: I'm good, Sean. Thanks for having me.
7: All right. Why don't I give you the ball, and why don't I let you run with this, because you've been doing the deeper dive that I have been doing. I've only been able to report on it based on other people's great hard work like yours, so I'll let you explain it.
8: Sure. So at the root of all the great work we've seen from people like Nick Shirley is Medicaid waivers, which means Medicaid was intended to be basically let the poor people go to the doctor. But waivers let states add in extra programs that are oftentimes only have tangential justification. They're really pushing the limit of what this was designed to do. Minnesota really did that. Ohio did it too. And one of the ways that they did it is by allowing family members of people to get paid for helping their elderly parents with cleaning or cooking or just even what they call conversation and companionship. In other words, they're paying people to hang out with their own family members, if you can believe it. They're not nurses or anything. And then, you know, you can also have other clients. In some cases, they have these businesses where you'll go and you supposedly check on old ladies. And but it's basically what I call free butlers for Somalis. You know, they'll send a personal servant to your house. And if you want them to clean or do your hair or, you know, cook for you, they'll do it. And, you know, there are so many people now who are just getting paid in Columbus, Ohio, to take care of their own family members. And they get paid through these middlemen companies that then bill Medicaid, that there are entire buildings, there's actually an entire street where there's like no businesses remaining except these home health care firms. And I went in, there's one landlord that owns seven buildings. Inside those seven buildings are just 300 different Medicaid companies. All of them together billed Medicaid $250 million, and that's just one landlord.
7: You know, I interviewed Dr. Oz, and I think he has a handle on this in terms of being inside a government more than any other official. I don't know if you've spent time with him, And he keeps telling me, Sean, it's going to be hundreds of billions of dollars. And then he went on to explain that is money that would otherwise be available for people that really do need help that we can't afford to help at this time. And that the waste, fraud, corruption, abuse, and outright stealing from the American taxpayer is way beyond anybody's comprehension.
8: Yeah, I mean, Medicaid is a huge portion of the federal budget. And some of the people, especially on the left, even said, why is DOGE even trying to cut different government agencies and so on? It's not going to make a difference because most of the budget is, you know, defense and Medicaid. Well, Medicaid, it turns out, is not something that is just like off limits. Medicaid is just infested with fraud and waste. And in, because we didn't have the data, we didn't know who was billing. And once you see who's billing it, it's the sketchiest people you can imagine. Every single person in these buildings in Columbus who has these companies was not American. I mean, 99% are Somali or from other African countries. A lot of them have side businesses at the same time that they're collecting $1 million a year from Medicaid or more. They're doing something else full time. It's insane. And a lot of them don't even pay the taxes. They have tax liens against them. They have criminal records. You look these people up in public records, and I spent a long time meticulously researching them. It is insane that somebody would just pay $1 million or more. Some of these are getting billing $500,000 a month for having people hang out with their own family members, and there's no way to verify that it's really going on, you know, because it's like unless you have cameras in people's houses, who knows what to do. Best case scenario, we're paying people to hang out with their family members, which is an absurd waste. Worst case, they say they've got clients who aren't their family members, but there's no way we can verify that they're actually going to their house because it's in private residences. And I'll just tell you, I mean, it's the sketchiest buildings imaginable. It's just not, it does not seem right when you walk down these halls and it's just endless door after door after door. And behind every door is some insane story about some guy named, you know, Muhammad Ahmed or Ahmed Muhammad. Their names are like Omar. There's no way the government is keeping track of these people properly. And they can easily just, you know, take this money and say they visited some old person and they didn't really. And even if they get caught, nothing really happens.
7: Well, just like the daycare centers that don't have any kids in them, it's timely in what you're saying because I don't know if you've been following Congresswoman Omar. She refused to respond to a request from a Minnesota committee seeking more information on her ties to this massive fraud scandal in the state. You know, for example, Dr. Oz on this program told me that about 87% of kids in the Somali community out of Minnesota are diagnosed with autism. I mean, that rate is mathematically impossible. Well beyond any normal autism rate for kids, way higher. And what he was explaining was how the fraud is kind of institutionalized and that the system of fraud is being passed on from family to family and neighbor to neighbor. And that's why, you know, people say, oh, you must be bigoted against people from Somalia. No, it has nothing to do with that. It's just that the Somali community institutionalized this fraud. And I'm not saying everybody, I'm saying the people that are guilty need to be held accountable.
8: Yeah, and I don't know if all Somalis are scheming the government, but I can tell you virtually everybody doing this home health care was Somali. And it just defies belief that, you know, there aren't any Americans that have old people that need the help taking care of them. It also defies belief that you would come from an impoverished country and then demand to be paid to hang out with your own family. It defies belief that you would get $10 million a year from our government. And
7: well, I have certain family members you'd probably have to pay me to hang out with. I think everybody does.
8: Yeah, and
7: I'm joking.
8: Daycare is there, too, where they, you know, on the official Ohio website, and Ohio is a Republican-run state, they'll say they have an asterisk on, against half the daycares. These are adult daycares, if you can believe it. That's a real thing. And there is an asterisk that says these are for Somalis. And so the government, it seems illegal to me. I mean, if you said you had a whites-only daycare, would that fly? But I think they know that if a white person goes in there and says, hi, I'd like daycare for my aging father, they say, no, get out of here because you're not Somali. And they have it seems like most of the Somalis, they feel safe enough, will just kind of go along with, the scheme and not blow the whistle, because a lot of them are basically living in this parallel society where, you know, they have networks of people in their clans, and they'll offer up their social security numbers to be billed against for non-existent home health care. And maybe they get kickbacks. Maybe they have some structure where there's like a kingpin at top of it all. But it's amazing how many Somalis are involved in this. There's a Somali that ran for state senate with a Democrat endorsement, and he founded an $11 million home health care company. And he was doing it on the side. He had other jobs, and when he ran for office, he didn't even mention it. And his campaign says, I'm the exemplification of the American dream, how anyone can come to America and succeed. But apparently for him, that just means billing a huge amount for Medicaid, and it's not even your real job.
7: Well, you know, if you look at Governor Tampon Tim Walz and Keith Ellison, now we've had whistleblowers come forward and say that they were made aware of the fraud that was taking place, and they didn't lift a finger to stop it, and they're both very defensive over it. But it seems, at least according to them, if you believe them, and I do, that they were very well aware. And then it makes you wonder, I mean, because you're looking at a fairly large voting block, whether or not this was done for their own political benefit, that they turned a blind eye.
8: Well, look at Ohio. They had their primary election yesterday, and there's been some projections about what's going to happen in the general election. And people are saying the Democrat might actually win. Ohio was a close state where Republicans generally led. But you bring all these Somalis in, and Columbus is the second most amount of Somalis after Minneapolis. And now they're saying that Democrats could win Ohio. And when I looked up all these home health care operators, and I found their criminal records and their debts and tax liens and so on, what I also found is that they're almost all registered voters. And of those, almost all of them are registered for the Democratic Party.
7: All right. So walk us through some of the very specific experiences that you had as you went to these, quote, facilities that were really not facilities to begin with, and the conversations that you had with the people that were, quote, running them.
8: Sure. So, I mean, one of them, I went in and they had, I had researched them and found that they had one of the guys, it was a couple, a man and a wife running this business. The man had been arrested like 30 times, the endangerment of children and so on. He had his nursing license revoked for lying. He had theft convictions, violence convictions. And then the wife was like arrested for like felony malicious wounding, also convicted of theft numerous times. And they had a Medicaid business that they started after all that. And Ohio apparently said it was fine. The Medicaid department apparently said it was fine. And they billed $1 million. So another business, it was incorporated using the address of the teenage son of a convicted money launderer. And it was incorporated by an accountant who I think maybe didn't want to use his own address because he had lost his accountant license for stealing public funds. And they went on to get paid $7 million through Medicaid. And it's so blatant. Once you have the names of these people and you look them up, it's like you pick any at random and you find a story like this. But without those names, we just didn't know who was getting it. We were just told there's nothing we can do. Medicaid is about to destroy the federal budget, and there's nothing we can do. And now that we see who it is, it's almost all foreign, almost all just insane red flags everywhere. And even in the red state of Ohio with Governor DeWine, he seems to have his head in the sand.
7: All right, quick break. More on the investigative reporting about all this Medicaid fraud and child care fraud with Luke Rosiak on the other side. Our toll-free number is 800-941-SHAWN if you want to be a part of the program as we continue.
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9: Hey, Sean Hannity here. 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
14: When President Trump needed fighters, Randy Feenstra was there. In Congress, Feenstra partnered with President Trump, banning men from girls' sports and women's restrooms, securing the border, deporting dangerous criminal illegal aliens, and delivering the largest working-class tax cut in American history. Now, as governor, Randy Feenstra will continue to fight alongside President Trump to put America first, and Iowa first, by defeating big government liberals who threaten our state.
15: As a lifelong Iowan, I know how hard you work and how much government takes. I'm Randy Feenstra. I'm a Trump conservative who knows government isn't the solution. It's the problem. As governor, I'll lower and freeze property taxes, rip out regulations hurting farms and small businesses, and attract new industries for better jobs and bigger paychecks. With me, big government liberals will never win. Iowa is built by people who work, not politicians who take.
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17: This summer, three nights of rock are coming your way. And with Super Hits 102.7, you might as well jump. Saturday, July 11th, Queensryche storms the stage at the Surf for just $39. Then Sunday, July 19th, Tom Kiefer Band featuring the legendary voice of Cinderella rocks the night for only $49. And Saturday, July 25th, David Lee Roth brings the party for $65. That's over $150 in concert tickets

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11: After claiming a winning record on the 9-game homestand, tonight the Twins begin not only a season-long 10-game road trip, but also a stretch of 17 consecutive days in a row with a game, their longest run of the year. Hello, everyone, and welcome to the Menards pregame lineup card. I'm Mark Janowski. Hope everyone is having a safe, fun start to the Memorial Day weekend. Twins starting this 3-game road trip off with a stop at Fenway for 3 games against the Red Sox, and the Twins making some noise before even getting to the legendary ballpark.